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All right, we're down to our last few minutes. We'll get to callers in a moment. Gold entered 2026 after a historic year, 53 new all-time highs, record annual demand and average price up, 44% year over year, and then pushed past $5,500 an ounce in January. That's incredible, isn't it? And it hovers around $5,000 an ounce, but the trajectory is up with precious metals. It simply is, but even more than that, we know over the last 20 years the value of our currency has gone down significantly, and the value of gold has gone up significantly. And so when you look at that over a period of 20 years, it tells you everything you need to know. Furthermore, you've got central banks, including in China, who are buying a lot of gold. And quite frankly, a lot of people are buying a lot of gold because there's this temporary sort of hiccup because the trajectory is not in a straight line going north. It flattens out, it goes up, a little down, then flattens out, it goes up, but it goes up and up. That's the trajectory. And right now it's sort of flattened out a little bit, and that's when you strike.

0: 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I just encourage you to get it. Let's go to Nick, Cincinnati, Ohio, the great WKRC. Nick, go right ahead, please.
1: Hey, the only reason I'm calling is because I can't seem to get anybody to understand the return on investment that Bin Laden actually made. It's the easiest way to calculate why a businessman named Trump would turn around and be very concerned about the idea of the Iranians actually being that close to a nuclear weapon. Everybody turns around and forgets that when that all happened, we had no air travel. The NFL was turned off for 3 or 4 days. Every airplane in the sky was grounded, flat out grounded.
0: You're talking about 9/11? Yeah.
1: Yeah. 25 years ago, the people in Newfoundland, you have a three-bedroom house, they'd have 24 people living in their house. Mm-hmm. Every airplane across the country was landed and put down in places that there weren't supposed to be a parking spot. Mm-hmm. That was one minor little cause that was never identified. The city of New York was given by the federal government, which means Kansas people, Ohio people, everybody paid the federal government to restore those towers. Mm-hmm. And that doesn't even cover the long-term health costs, just for a simple conventional attack. One nuclear attack, even if it's crap, a small little bitty one like a Hiroshima concept, would be way more expensive. Now, the generals, like Keane and everybody, I heard one comment that actually made the most sense. He said, peace doesn't get negotiated. First, it gets managed. Then it gets negotiated. And Trump is the ultimate definition of why the job of POTUS is on-the-job training only. There ain't nobody that walks into that job and really and truly knows how to do it. Mm-hmm. So this is the ultimate situation where he's using what skills he has, and he's relying on the fact that he knows the cost of not doing this is greater than the cost and aggravation and political cost of doing it. And it sucks. And it really does suck. Like you said, he's got this problem with Erdogan, apparently, over the Kurds and getting those weapons in a properly...
0: Hey, listen, Nick, great call. I let you go on a long time because you're making a lot of sense to me, but I got to roll. It's a hard break. It's the end of the show. We, first of all, thank you. We salute our armed forces, police officers, firefighters, emergency personnel, ICE, our truckers, the men and women in Ukraine, the men and women in Iran, the men and women in Israel, and you, the American people, red-blooded Yanks. I'll see you tomorrow, and God bless. Take care.
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13: From ABC News, I'm Stephanie Officer. Todd Blanche sworn in this morning as Attorney General.
14: Blanche was sworn in by Emil Bove, judge on the powerful Third Circuit Court of Appeals, who just 2 years ago served as Blanche's co-counsel defending Donald Trump across three criminal cases. Blanche and Bove both took top jobs in the Justice Department after Trump won re-election. Blanche now has the role of the country's top law enforcement officer after being narrowly confirmed in a 50-49 vote Saturday morning. Blanche has been serving in the role in an acting capacity since April after his predecessor, Pam Bondi, was fired. Peter Harlamus, ABC News.
13: Severe heat and single-digit humidity are still fueling a severe fire season out west. ABC's Ginger Z.
15: High temperatures and dry, gusty winds exacerbating multiple major wildfires. British Columbia now under a state of emergency, with tens of thousands evacuated and at least one person dead. On the California-Nevada state line, the Bug Fire burning 17,000 acres and still out of control.
13: Killed Tupac Shakur. Jury selection starting today in one of the country's most famous unsolved mysteries. The only person to ever be charged in connection with the rap legend's death, Dwayne Keefe Davis, now recanting the story he told, retold, made in statements to police, and wrote a book about, alleging he was the one who gave the order to have Shakur murdered in 1996. The former gang member was arrested in Las Vegas in 2023 on a murder charge and has been in custody ever since. Former Death Row Records head Marion Chug Knight spoke to ABC News exclusively from prison, where he's incarcerated on charges unrelated to Tupac's death. Knight was driving the car when Tupac was shot.
16: Everything he said and talked about, he already told on himself.
13: Now, the 63-year-old Davis has pleaded not guilty. Once a jury is selected, that trial is expected to last about a month. You're listening to ABC News.
17: Here's the official forecast for tonight. Partly cloudy, 74. Sunny tomorrow, a chance of late afternoon showers and thunderstorms. Reaching 93 for a high. Heat index will make it feel like 102. Tomorrow night, mostly clear, 75. Wednesday, mostly sunny. Rain and thunderstorms possible by midday, a high of 92. Partly cloudy heading into Wednesday night, down to 75. Thursday, scattered afternoon showers and 94. I'm Craig Allen on WGOW.
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0: Patriots, Jeff Stein filling in for Todd today, coming to you from the Liberty University studio. At my home base in the free state of Iowa, this was a scheduled day away for Todd because he's traveling back from California after meeting up with some 6,000 people in Southern California, thanks to the good folks at the Calvary Chapel, Chino Hills. 6,000 people to hear Stein speak. He signed books for about 3 hours and probably is icing his wrist right now on his way back to Memphis, where he will be with you tomorrow for release day of the new book, The Golden Age. You order it now. It's released tomorrow. And there's a special event in Memphis that we'll tell you about here in a little bit as well. So it's always a privilege for me to join you from the Liberty University studio. And you can join this coast-to-coast conversation if you'd like. It's 901-260-5926, same number that you're used to using, 901-260-5926. Coming up just after the bottom of the hour, when you go online to purchase the Todd Starnes book, The Golden Age, you may also want to take a look at a book by our friend A.J. Rice. He'll join us at the bottom of the hour. And it's called The Curse of the Bearded Lady, How the Trans Mafia Whacked American Sanity. No Shrinking Violet, A.J. Rice. And he'll join us after the bottom of the hour. But your calls between now and then at 901-260-5926. I want to talk about sports, but don't turn away. I want to talk about the WNBA. Now, really don't turn away, okay? The Women's National Basketball Association, this is a professional league for the females, and it is underwritten by the NBA. Now, they have never been more popular than they are now in terms of attendance and in terms of money from TV contracts, in terms of attendance at the stadiums, popularity, etc., in large part because of the attention that they received because of a single player. And I don't know Caitlin Clark. She's an Iowa native, played high school ball in Des Moines, played college ball for the University of Iowa, my alma mater. Don't know her. But I do know she is a really good basketball player, and people started paying attention to the league once she joined the league. Now, normally you'd think, wow, what a good thing. If you're a WNBA player and you're used to not having games on television or barely able to find them on the high channels of your cable or satellite system, you're flying coach as opposed to chartered flights, and you're making peanuts. That was the situation before. Well, now, because there's more attention being paid to women's basketball, in large part, not exclusively, because of Ms. Clark, well, now the teams are doing great. There's a lot of attention. They got a nice collective bargaining deal. Hey, things are going really well. We should be grateful for this. Nope, the problem is, and this is true in any business, if you have bad management, it doesn't matter if all of a sudden you've got a product people want to buy. You still got bad management. You still aren't going to be able to achieve your greatest potential. And so it is with the WNBA. Because they don't really want to be successful, or those who are getting in the way, if you will, of the league's success, these players who think they're the reason for it, or, hey, I was here before these other folks, and so I'm the reason it's successful. Well, obviously, that's not the case. Well, what I love is the fact that some of the players want to speak their minds. Some of these female athletes who basically are saying, yeah, we don't want guys in the locker room. We don't want to have to play against guys, males, non-females, individuals who can't necessarily cut it as a male athlete, so then they say they're a female athlete. No, we don't want to play against those people. If we've got a women's league, it should be for women. Now, that does not sound to me like a radical position. But when you're someone like Sophie Cunningham saying it, then all of a sudden there's backlash. Now, what did she say? She said she wanted to extend love, her phrase, to everyone, but added, quote, this is Sophie Cunningham, 29-year-old women's basketball player, quote, I also think with that love is truth, being honest, and I want to protect young girls in a locker room or young girls in sport who shouldn't have to go against biological men, period, unquote. Tell me what the problem is with that statement. She then said it was common sense to bar transgender athletes from competing in women's sports. Again, what's the problem? Well, there's been a lot of backlash. Ms. Cunningham says she's not a very political person. Well, I don't know what's political about that statement. Boys play with the boys in sports. Girls play with the girls in sports. I don't see what the problem is. Well, I'm a big fan of trolling. You know, the folks who get out there and just kind of tweak other people. And that's what happened on Friday. There's an NBA player, now former player. His name was Enes Kanter. He changed his name legally to Enes Kanter Freedom. And he became more political, and what do you know, then his career came to an end in 2022. But he was in the league for years, okay? Played for a number of teams, including the Celtics. So he has announced, he's declared his eligibility for the WNBA draft. Now, this is clearly a dude. In every respect. You look at him and you would not say, huh, I'm wondering. No, he's a dude. Enes Kanter Freedom is a well-spoken, intelligent dude. He said that if simply declaring who you are is all that's required, then I meet every single requirement necessary to compete in the WNBA. He posted that on Instagram, hit send, and you can imagine what happened after that. He continued. This is what I love about the whole thing. Again, Enes Kanter Freedom, eligible for the WNBA, said, I know my presence on the court will stir up strong opinions. I am definitely not here to mock, make fun of, or disrespect any community or personal choices. I'm simply asking that the current rules be applied equally to everyone. The rules that represent the very values many WNBA players and coaches have publicly advocated for, unquote. Now, how did this all happen? Well, there were the comments about dudes should play with dudes, dudettes should play with dudettes, and then you got some of the coaches and players saying, well, I would welcome a trans player on my team. I would play against a trans player. In other words, they'd be happy to have a guy dressing as a girl on the team. Well, here's the great part. The collective bargaining agreement states, quote, only players who are women are eligible to play in the WNBA, unquote. Now, see, I remember a time not that far back. We all knew what that meant. But the collective bargaining agreement with the players' union and the league says only players who are women are eligible to play in the WNBA. That's great until you can't define what a woman is. We've got people who are now on the Supreme Court who couldn't define what a woman is. So if you are a woman simply by identification, sure, Enes Kanter Freedom should be in the draft. Royce White, who is on the ballot next week, or I guess it's, no, it's tomorrow, isn't it? In the primary in Minnesota is tomorrow. He's running for U.S. Senate again in Minnesota as a Republican. Royce White was in the NBA. He says he's declaring for the draft. His quote is, "I identify as sometimes identifying as a woman for purpose of basketball," unquote. You see how stupid this has become. All the dudes have to do is say, "I identify as a woman for basketball purposes," and according to the WNBA rules, well, is that a woman? And if not, why not? Well, needless to say, now the WNBA, the commissioner, who's been doing just a fantastic job, that was sarcasm in case you could not tell, the commissioner says, we're going to have a conversation about this. They sent a memo to teams saying, we're going to need to have a conversation about this. Well, that's great. Go open the collective bargaining agreement. That ought to be fun. This is what I love. And then we're going to take a break here and let you think about it and weigh in. But this is what I love, where the hypocrisy becomes exposed. Well, no, we didn't mean real good guys who were in the NBA now coming to the WNBA like it's the seniors tour on golf. We don't mean that. Well, but you said you'd welcome any guy who identifies. There's a guy who identifies. I identify as a very wealthy person. I don't think that's going to work for me when I go to the bank and try to withdraw $1 million I don't really have. Well, I identify as a rich person. This is how silly the conversation has gotten, and props to any of these guys, dudes, real-life dudes, who say, yeah, sure, I'll play in the girls' league. If you'll let me, sure, I'll take the check. Is it just exposes this for the insanity that it is? And hopefully there are enough real, intelligent, patriotic Americans who see this and vote accordingly. Because it's going to get ugly. It already is, but it's going to get ugly soon. It's going to get real ugly if those guys are dressing up as girls. But that's a whole other conversation. 901-260-5926. I bet A.J. Rice has some thoughts on this. We'll talk to him after the bottom of the hour. We'll talk to you after this break. Jeff Stein in for Todd on the Todd Starn Show.
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0: Welcome back to the Liberty University studio and the Todd Starn Show. Jeff Stein filling in for Todd today. He's on his way back from California to Memphis. He'll be behind the microphone tomorrow as you all gather to celebrate the release of The Golden Age, the new book by Todd Starnes. We'll have a guest at the bottom of the hour. And all guests on the Todd Starnes radio program appear via the Patriot Mobile Newsmaker line. 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It's talking about the WNBA and these former NBA players who are declaring for the WNBA draft. Well, meanwhile, over the weekend, there was a WNBA player, and I'm not going to give her the attention she so desperately seeks by even mentioning her name, but she was trying to prevent Sophie Cunningham of the Indiana Fever from scoring a layup on a breakaway. And so the other player fouled her, tried to prevent her from making the shot. Now, there's a difference between fouling somebody and literally hooking their neck with your arm. Clothesline, which is what happened. Ms. Cunningham was clotheslined and brought to the ground rather abruptly. Now, that's called a flagrant foul. It was Category 2, whatever that means, but it means an automatic ejection. So the player who was automatically ejected, others have been for similar fouls, she is a female person of color. She went to the locker room, picked up her phone after being ejected, and tweeted out on the X platform, in all capital letters, white privilege, and then tagged the Indiana team. So she's a person of color, committed this flagrant 2 foul, thrown out of the game, and she tweets, white privilege. Had nothing to do with race. Well, perhaps her attack was racially motivated. And our friend Steve Dace from The Blaze, he does his show from Iowa, so we're acquainted. He posts on this. Nothing says you're a crusader against so-called white privilege quite like straightening your hair and dyeing it blonde to look exactly like the white girl you assaulted. Bang. Right on it. Because, again, here is a woman who clearly has altered her hair, and there's nothing wrong with that. But if you're going to talk about white privilege, stop appropriating Caucasians. I'm just saying. Just throwing that out there. Ah, the WNBA, all of this is such a mess. A.J. Rice will sort it all out for us. His new book is called The Curse of the Bearded Lady, and he joins us in just 5 minutes after the bottom of the hour break. Jeff Stein in for Todd. Thanks for being here on the Todd Starnes Show.

0: Todd today. He's on his way back from California to Memphis, where he will be with you tomorrow on release day of his new book, The Golden Age. Be sure to order it right now. Amazon.com is a good place, and that book will be sent to you very quickly. It is released tomorrow. Now, you might say, well, Jeff, I've already bought a copy of Todd's book. I'm just waiting to read it. Then I would tell you to go buy a second for a friend. And if you say, well, but Jeff, I've already bought three copies of Todd's books, but I've got a little money burning a hole in my pocket. What should I do with it? Well, go back to that Amazon.com site and pick up a copy of a brand new book by our guest now on the Patriot Mobile Newsmaker line, the author, A.J. Rice, the new book, The Curse of the Bearded Lady, How the Trans Mafia Whacked American Sanity. Mr. Rice, always a privilege, sir. How are you?
1: Go grab a copy of Todd's book. And if you want to scare your blue-haired nieces or nephews, grab a copy of The Bearded Lady. I appreciate that, Jeff.
0: I'm looking at the cover. You sent me an email with the cover art last year about this time, and I fell off the chair. It's scary, but not any more scary than this topic. But first I have to ask, are you declaring for the WNBA draft? I hear you've got a pretty sweet three-point shot.
1: Well, you know, the WNBA already has a few bearded ladies. You know, even if they don't necessarily pass the physical the right way. But if, you know, I could probably go in there and stick a few jump shots in their faces for sure. They called me white chocolate in high school, so I'm game.
0: Well, does that mean you have white privilege? Because apparently that's a big thing now, according to some of the players.
1: Yeah, you know what? It's like the WNBA is doing double time promoting two of my books, the White Privilege album, which came out in 2024, and of course, The Curse of the Bearded Lady. You know, I guess I'm going to have to start sending them royalty checks because between the WNBA is selling more books than Fox News is at this point.
0: Well, you know, they do feel entitled, so it wouldn't surprise me. Now, for those of you folks who aren't aware, Mr. Rice is the top conservative publicist in America. He's a syndicated columnist, and this is his third book in a trio. The first was called The Woking Dead, then last 2 years ago, The White Privilege Album, and now The Curse of the Bearded Lady. Give us a sense, because this, you treat these topics with the appropriate amount of derisiveness, but this is serious stuff, is it not?
1: It is. It definitely is. And I was actually on with Todd for Volume 1, The Woking Dead, which has sort of become part of the sort of terminology and parlance here. It is. I mean, look, I do political satire. Comedy's a little different than satire. Comedy, you know, a little Seinfeld action, have yourself a belly laugh, Jeff Foxworthy, observational humor. And then you go home, and you go to bed. You don't think about it anymore. Satire is there to make you feel uncomfortable. So I don't care whether it's Mark Twain or George Carlin or, you know, Dice or Lenny Bruce or Shane Gillis. I mean, that's what I do. I do political satire. And one of the rules that is sort of known in my world is that the job of comedy, the definition of it, is to transform horror into humor, right? That's what satire tries to do. That's what parody tries to do. That's why you get terms like too soon, right? Something terrible happens too soon. The key, though, is funny. If you aren't funny, you will end up flat on your face. I don't care whether you are an R-rated comedian or a D-rated comedian, whether you're family-friendly or not. Funny is the key. So, you know, when you're dealing with a big topic like the bearded lady and the trans mafia, you know, I decided to do a cultural autopsy. There's plenty of doctors out there, plenty of, you know, shrinks and medical doctors and so on that have been doing a psychological evaluation. They've been doing a medical autopsy. I'm doing a cultural one because, mark my words, 100 years from now, people are going to look back at this time period and think we have lost our minds, okay? That we're like, this is one of these medical trends, like phrenology, if you remember what that is. That was That was the science where it, head size dictated your intelligence. Or the Earth goes around the Sun, or the Sun goes around the Earth. No one knew the difference. Of course, Copernicus and Galileo helped us with those things. So this is junk science turned into what I call, Jeff, a peer contagion. A peer contagion. So you have peer pressure mixed with a social contagion. In the medical and literary community, there's something called the Werther effect. The Werther effect is, for lack of better terms, copycat suicide, okay? And what you see across, you know, really the globe, but it's uniquely American right now, and apparently they didn't learn their lesson from the 2024 election, is that you see the left continuing to push this stuff. They're not apologizing for it. They haven't learned their lesson. There's a few sane people like Bill Maher and Stephen A. Smith, but for the most part, they're going to die on the bearded lady hill. And that is where the curse comes in. The curse, and look, I'm being cute. I'm a fan of old film noir movies, and the book title, the book cover even kind of looks like a film noir, you know, movie poster. The curse is the fact that they cannot and will not shake this thing. They're going to continue to lose until they do.
0: But to use those examples, so here's Bill Maher, here's Stephen A. Smith, and when they dare speak the truth, or at the very least raise their hands and say, wait a second, this is getting a little crazy, the backlash is immediate against them, and it's no wonder that lesser women and men, define that however you will, that lesser people don't stand up because, again, this is a potent force of overweight, blue-haired women out there.
1: Sure. But we're in a fight for human nature here. And what they've done, they're trying to normalize sadism, you know, because we've got a lot of adults grooming children one direction or another to be a gender that they're not. And then we have some mentally ill adults that are doing the same thing. But look, understand this, and Maher knows this. I mean, even Fetterman, you could throw him in there. Comedy is moral warfare by other means. And you bring shame out of the closet. You believe in the equal distribution of mockery, right? And you watch the watchers, and you watch the watchers with jokes. And if you do that, I mean, look, Jaguar put out an ad with no car in last year. There was no car. They were just having a drag brunch on the moon. You know, and every once in a while, you'll get a sitting congressperson like Seth Moulton, who I write about in the book, and kind of applaud him for saying, hey, you know, I don't want my daughter run over, you know, in a lacrosse game or field hockey or whatever it was. But then just last week, he's apologizing for what he said.
0: Yes.
1: So the curse rings true, and it's hunting Seth Moulton down. And I guess for Seth, in his house, the bearded lady is singing.
0: The idea that we would be so far removed from what people of your generation grew up with, I'm older, people of my generation, I mean, we used to know. There was a rule on the playground when I was in elementary school. During recess, boys play with boys, girls play with girls, and we're talking about basketball or tetherball or whatever it was, because, wait for it, boys and girls are different, and you can't just will it to be otherwise. Whatever happened to that? Now we've got emasculated males, you know, the man bun and Birkenstocks letting their female partners support them. What the blazes, A.J. Rice?
1: Yeah. There's a new concept out there. It's called the stay-at-home boyfriend. Not even the husband, the stay-at-home boyfriend.
0: Yes.
1: Look, working remotely is one thing, but the, you know, the man bun boyfriend sitting at home waiting for his girlfriend to come home while he's, you know, streaming Hulu and ordering Uber Eats, this is a totally new concept, okay? We're not exactly winning the battle of the bulge with men like that.
0: The new book came out last week on Post Hill Press. It's called The Curse of the Bearded Lady. Third book in the trilogy by A.J. Rice. The subtitle is How the Trans Mafia Whacked American Sanity. Mr. Rice is kind enough to join us live on the Patriot Mobile Newsmaker line on the Todd Starn Show. Jeff Stein filling in for Todd today. How do you turn this around? Because, there's a sense that crazy is allowed to live in society because we're tolerant, quote unquote. But there's a line where we just say, okay, now this is nuts. Now you've gone too far, et cetera. I would have thought we had passed it to this point. The last election got the right person in the White House, but this still, it hasn't gone away.
1: No, and it's not going to. They may change their terminology. They might not say the word woke, and they may not use terms like DEI or ESG. But when it comes to the 72 genders, I mean, there's nothing we can do. Whether you're Darwin or Jesus, you both agree that there's not 72 genders. So the Democrat Party wants to hide all 72 under their skirt and send the American people to the polls. They're going to continue to lose because this isn't even about science anymore. It's about sanity, right? That's what this is about. And look, what do you do? Look, humor has a special place in Western civilization. From Aristophanes to Ricky Gervais. Mm-hmm. And it is a public audit. Humor is a public audit. And as long as shows like this exist, and some, people online and the Babylon Bee and Gutfeld and so on, I write books and there's plenty of shows out there that have a good time. We are winning the culture war here. But they're not going to stop. So we have to be ready for them. And that's the curse. The Democrat Party over the years have been able to shake things off that got them, killed at the ballot box. They've been able to do it. Well, they've been able to do what Bill Clinton used to say is triangulate, right? Mm. The old Dick Morris term.
0: Yeah.
1: But the Democrat Party being hijacked by the DSA, being pro, Iran regime, being pro MS-13, burning Tesla dealerships, having people like, Jasmine Crockett and AOC and Hassan Piker as their spokespeople. I mean, the Democrat Party is either going to fight itself and get rid of these people and remind people that there is only two genders, right? And that the bearded lady is not singing. I mean, look, Rahm Emanuel and James Carville seem to understand this, but they're Clinton and, eventually Obama guys. They're old school guys. So they're getting made fun of by the left. They guys like Ed Rendell and Evan Bayh, Joe Lieberman, they couldn't win an election tomorrow in most places. No. See, Bill Clinton's probably a little too liberal for Arkansas at this point. But if they don't take their own party back, that party's going to be run by Antifa, the trans mafia, the Woking Dead, and the bearded lady. And that's where we're headed,
0: What I love about the A.J. Rice books, folks, is that he makes the point, you enjoy the telling of it, because, again, comedic, satirical, etc., but it also leaves you with this thought of, okay, now wait a second. I need to do something about this. I need to not just let this happen because, okay, this is a humorous telling, a humorous tale, but it's based on reality.

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0: City in Memphis for keeping things smooth. And thanks to all of you for not switching away when you heard Todd wasn't on. I wouldn't have blamed you. Todd is back tomorrow. And once again, the new book, The Golden Age, it is released tomorrow. Now, this is, you know, I say often that this is the greatest nation God ever blessed. And here's another example of it. If you go to Amazon.com and you join Prime, all right, that's the special service, right? If you join Prime, you can order The Golden Age, How Trump Saved America by Todd Starnes, and it says the delivery is tomorrow. Are you nuts? Free delivery. Man, what a great country. The Golden Age, How Trump Saved America. The author is Todd Starnes. The release date is tomorrow. And while you're joining Prime so that you can get Todd's book by tomorrow, pick up a copy of Star Spangled Blessings, Devotions for Patriots, his book that was released last year with Michelle Cox. Might as well make it worth your while and have plenty of good reading in these summer months. And don't forget, if you are near the Memphis area, special Todd Starnes book signing in person, 5 to 6 p.m. local time, that's central time, in Memphis tomorrow. Todd's book signing is at the Barnes & Noble Wolf Chase Galleria. And in addition to meeting Todd and getting him to sign your copy of The Golden Age, How Trump Saved America, you can also meet Senator Marsha Blackburn and Congressman David Kustoff at the Starnes book signing. Now, how good is that? It's pretty darn good. The Golden Age, How Trump Saved America by Todd Starnes, release date tomorrow, Barnes & Noble, Wolf Chase Galleria in Memphis, 5 to 6 local time tomorrow. Some things to watch out for, and I love the Twitter X machine for various things, but primarily for news and information. Now, one of the people I follow is Jennifer Jacobs of CBS News. Don't hold this against her, but she was a student of mine when she attended Iowa State University. But she's scooping that the president is scheduled to sign an executive order on childhood vaccines today. So again, never a dull moment at the White House. You've got the president on Truth Social saying, oh yeah, the folks from Iran want us to pay them for breaking things during the war. That's a great idea. Now let's have you, the Iranians, why don't you repay us for everything that you've done or pay your reparations for the people that you've killed over time? And now you've got an executive order apparently on childhood vaccines to be signed. What is fantastic, and this is why we are on the cusp of this being the golden age of America, as Mr. Starnes points out, is you've got an executive in the White House, a commander-in-chief who's not afraid to take action. But the problem is there are too many in the swamp who are holding him back. So if the Senate is going to be out for weeks, the House is out for weeks, and you have the occasion to run into a representative or a senator, just ask them what they've done to support President Trump lately. Because if they did, we might experience the golden age. Appreciate Mr. Starnes letting me have the microphone for the day. Again, thanks to everybody in Memphis, and especially thanks to all of you. From the Liberty University studio, Jeff Stein in for Todd, and this is the Todd Starnes Show.
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10: From ABC News, I'm Stephanie Officer. President Trump responded to the Iranian regime and its new demand of reimbursement for the cost of the war. ABC's Stephen Portnoy.
11: This is the first response we've seen from the president, a post on social media in which he says that this whole conversation of reparations or compensation to Iran was never mentioned, he said, in any of our negotiations or meetings. But he says it is an interesting idea because now he says he's likewise demanding compensation from Iran for all the people he says that they have killed and gravely wounded with their roadside bombs and many conflicts. He says that compensation should be paid to the families of hundreds of thousands of innocent protesters that he says Iran has killed.
10: Meanwhile, the medical community responding to Trump's executive order signed today, acting on unproven claims that some childhood vaccines can cause autism. ABC's Mary Bruce.
12: The White House now calling for splitting the measles, mumps, and rubella vaccine into three separate shots, even though individual shots are currently not available in the U.S. President Trump claiming without evidence that the current combined vaccine is harmful and could be linked to autism. A leading Republican Senator Bill Cassidy, who's also a doctor, openly rebuking the president, saying, "I'm a doctor. This executive order is wrong. The president does not have the expertise to make these changes."
10: The NOAA says July was the hottest month ever on record for the lower 48 states, with an average 76.8 degrees Fahrenheit.
13: This is real.
10: Cat's out of the bag, and now Camp Rock fans can rejoice. Disney announcing a short time ago Demi Lovato will return to the franchise, reprising her role as Michi Torres in Camp Rock 3. She will also serve as executive producer. This time, when Connect 3 loses their opening act for a major reunion tour, they return to Camp Rock to discover the next big thing. Camp Rock 3 also features Sherry Cola and Nick Jonas and premieres August 13th on the Disney Channel. Disney is the parent company of ABC News. 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
14: Here's the official forecast for tonight. Partly cloudy, 74. Sunny tomorrow, a chance of late afternoon showers and thunderstorms. Reaching 93 for a high. Heat index will make it feel like 102. Tomorrow night, mostly clear, 75. Wednesday, mostly sunny. Rain and thunderstorms possible by midday, a high of 92. Partly cloudy heading into Wednesday night, down to 75. Thursday, scattered afternoon showers and 94. I'm Craig Allen on WGOW.
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3: 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I met Meathead. 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

0: I'm John Batchelor. Bill Raggio, Senior Fellow, Foundation for Defense of Democracy, continues with me, and we're turning to Ukraine war. Ukraine war and the North Korean ballistic missile deployment underway or planned underway. News to me, so I welcome John Hardy of the FDD, who, riding with his colleague and intern, Chloe Hurd, are identifying new threats to Ukraine and to the battlefront entirely of the whole of Europe. John, a very good day to you. What North Korean ballistic missile unit? What are they bringing to the battle, and why now? Good evening to you.
1: Hey, John. Hey, Bill. Thanks for having me back on the show. This comes from a report in Reuters last week citing a Ukrainian military intelligence official, Andriy Cherniak, who revealed that North Korea is dispatching a unit equipped with KN-23, and he says also KN-24, short-range ballistic missiles. These are missiles that North Korea has already been providing to Russia since 2023. But these additional missiles, which he says will number as many as 120, although reportedly the exact details about the deployment and, you know, the number of troops and missiles, et cetera, reportedly remain to be kind of finalized in upcoming high-level talks. Anyways, these missiles would add to Russia's own growing production of like 9M723 series for Iskander M system and various others that are really causing a lot of challenges for Ukraine, given its shortage of kind of missile defense interceptors. So, again, as many as 120. For context, that's around double or so of Russia's own production of short-range ballistic missiles per month. So not an ridiculously high number, but also, it will significantly kind of supplement Russia's magazine depth, in its coming strikes.
0: You report that they'll be attached to the 112th Missile Brigade in the province next to Ukraine. The integration of North Korean units into Russian battlefronts, was that considered successful before? Are they anticipating any difficulty this time?
1: Yes, this has been a mutually advantageous relationship for Russia and North Korea. You know, folks may remember that that Putin and Kim signed a kind of a mutual defense pact earlier in the war. North Korea, of course, has deployed maybe some, 12 to 15,000 troops to Russia's Kursk region to help expel Ukrainian forces in 2024-2025. Also sent Russia, millions of artillery munitions, shells, rockets, et cetera, as well as various other arms. And, the Russians in turn have given North Korea a lot of help with, things like their satellite launch program, reportedly, missile technology. The Russians have helped the North Koreans improve the accuracy of their KN-23/24 short-range ballistic missiles. So, those missiles carry larger warheads and have longer ranges than the Russian Iskander, but they are, pretty inaccurate. And I think earlier in the war, the Ukrainian intelligence thought their accuracy is something like, it sometimes missed their targets by like a kilometer. They'd often fail in midair, but the Russians, eventually helped them improve the accuracy and kind of reliability and survivability. So, again, this is a mutually advantageous relationship. The North Koreans have gained combat experience, something they hadn't really had since the Korean War. And the Russians, in turn, are getting these various forms of support.
0: Bill, you have a question for John.
2: John, Ukraine wants Elon Musk and Starlink to support it in hunting these missiles. How would this work? What is the mechanism for Starlink to be used to help defeat this threat of the North Korean missiles?
1: Yes, just for context, as I alluded to a few moments ago, Ukraine is really struggling with a shortage of both Patriot batteries and especially the interceptor missiles for them. The U.S.-made Patriot system is Ukraine's really only reliable defense against Russian ballistic threats. So Ukraine usually can deal pretty well with one-way attack drones and subsonic cruise missiles. But when it comes to these kind of ballistic and higher-end cruise missiles, Ukraine really struggles. And we've seen over the past few months, Russia really pounding Kyiv and other cities. And in some cases, as many like as two dozen or more ballistic missiles, get through unopposed just because Ukraine doesn't have the capacity to shoot them down right now. The United States, of course, has its own magazine depth problems, which are I think, you know, causing it to be hesitant to give many more to Ukraine. Same goes for the Europeans. And, you know, there are various alternative solutions in the works, you know, a lower cost Patriot missile, potentially a licensed production for Ukraine, et cetera, a Ukrainian kind of alternative system called Freya. But these are all, you know, quite some ways away. And so I think right now Ukraine's best, maybe only option to reduce this Russian ballistic missile threat is to, you know, strike the so-called archer rather than the arrows. So to do that, Ukrainians are asking the United States to allow them to use the Starlink satellite internet service, which is provided by Elon Musk's SpaceX, inside Russian territory. So the Ukrainians have already relied on this system extensively since 2022. They use it, among other things, for controlling drones, for so-called middle strikes, mid-range strikes inside the occupied territories. But SpaceX restricts its use inside Russia. So if that restriction were dropped, or maybe there was a carve-out for some, 100, 200 kilometers or so, Ukraine could use Starlink-controlled drones to hunt for and strike these missile launchers, which are usually kept inside Russia proper rather than the occupied territories. So once they find them, they can, they can strike them with, say, loitering munitions, or, send the coordinates back and strike them with a missile. Maybe it's a Western missile. Maybe it's one of the Ukrainian indigenous ballistic missiles that they're currently working on developing.
2: And if I could follow that up, what are the reasons for Starlink denying access for their services to be used inside Russia? Is Starlink SpaceX concerned about retaliation from Russia, or is there another reason?
1: Yeah, so for a long time, SpaceX was, I think it started for good reasons. SpaceX was trying to prevent the Russians from using Starlink. Earlier in the war, the Russians were kind of getting these Starlink terminals via the black market and, using them inside the occupied territories, even though inside Russia proper, it was blocked. SpaceX eventually, at Ukraine's behest earlier this year, cracked down on that, prevented the Russians from using them. So, that's been great. But now Ukraine kind of wants to flip the script, use these inside Russia. And according to reports from, The Atlantic and other outlets, Elon Musk has been reluctant to grant that request. He reportedly is pushing for, the Ukrainians to make a deal. I think, in my view, allowing Ukraine to kind of erode this one of Russia's last remaining sources of material advantage over Ukraine, last remaining battlefield advantage over Ukraine, would actually be conducive to, encouraging Putin to negotiate in good faith. But anyhow, right now, Musk is not super keen on this idea, reportedly. And so I think it'll ultimately take intervention from Trump and the White House to encourage Musk to kind of greenlight this. Zelensky has raised this with Trump directly a couple weeks ago during an Oval Office meeting. Reportedly, Trump was noncommittal. So, hopefully he and his officials will kind of see the logic that this request is really in pursuit of peace. And I think, Trump actually, last month at the Ankara summit for NATO, he did allude to the fact that Ukraine, I think in his words, was, escalating for peace, meaning the Ukrainian strikes inside Russia targeting things like oil refineries and what have you. Sure, that's, I guess, an escalation, but it's done in pursuit of leverage to enable peace, not just, for the sake of it. And I think this would be along those same lines.
0: We're speaking with John Hardy of the Foundation for Defense of Democracies, writing with his colleague Chloe Hurd. John is the Deputy Director of the Russia Program at the FDD. When we come back, what are the target packages for the North Korean missiles, and why? Bill Raggio, my colleague and co-host, I'm John Batchelor.
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10: Let me tell you about the Maddox family. 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I met Meathead. 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Not so long after he suffered a stroke, his son Rusty did. 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
0: I'm John Batson with Bill Roggio, my colleague and co-host. He's a senior fellow at the FGD, and we're joined by John Hardy, who is deputy director of the Russia program, writing most recently of News. The Russians are inviting in North Korean ballistic missile teams, deployments, bringing them, according to John's and Chloe's Heard's reporting, 120 missiles, which is 2 months' worth of production in Russia of short-range ballistic missiles. The first recorded instance of using missiles, a North Korean missile, confirmed by Ukraine following John's reporting, is recently. So this is not old stuff. What are the target packages for these things, John? You note that the first missile used missed or must have missed because it killed a family of 10. So how are they going to use these?
1: Yeah, that particular strike was just such a tragedy. Reportedly, almost all the members of that family in the Ukrainian city of Kryvyi Rih were killed, maybe save for a soldier who's, you know, fighting at the front. And just goes to show the deadly consequences that North Korea and support for Russia can have. So I think if we're talking about how these missiles will be used, I'd look at Russia's broader strike campaign in recent months. I think they've generally been targeting as a first priority Ukrainian defense industry, especially ballistic missile and UAV production. You've also seen them targeting like logistics. So, shipping out of Odessa, we discussed that last week, that the problems, the effective blockade Russia is trying to impose on shipping from the greater Odessa area, as well as kind of retaliation on things like Novopochta, Ukrainian postal service and what have you, for the Ukrainian strikes on the Russian wild berries, kind of like the Russian Amazon. So I think in the winter, or as kind of summer turns into fall and winter, it's widely expected that Russia will resume its targeting of Ukrainian critical infrastructure, especially electricity, even water, in an attempt to kind of gain leverage and freeze the Ukrainians into submission. That's, you know, what they've done in the past winters. And I think, you know, this winter, if it's as cold as the last one, could very well be the hardest one Ukrainians have faced, you know, since the war began, given the paucity of air defense and, the fact that all this damage to their energy system in the past winters, although it's been somewhat repaired, that damage, you know, still kind of stacks. And so they go into this winter with reduced energy capacity.
0: So you're looking at them striking energy nodes with the missiles. That would be target number one.
1: I think later this year that will be. I think currently, as in the past couple summers, right now it's like defense industry mainly, as well as some other targets. I think as the weather cools, it'll go back to energy infrastructure.
0: Bill, you have a question.
2: John, the Ukraine has been stepping up attacks against Russian oil refineries and petroleum output facilities. With the current war, U.S. war with Iran, the shutdown of Strait Hormuz, and the Houthis' attempt to shut down the Red Sea, how does the Trump administration perceive this, given that this would disruption of further oil supplies would, you know, harm the increase the cost of oil, increase problems with the global supply?
1: Yeah, so I think one thing that's important to note is that by and large, the Ukrainians have been targeting Russian refining capacity rather than production. I think that, you know, the hit to refining capacity has perhaps some degree caused the Russians to slightly reduce production output. But in general, they're trying to target refining to create kind of a fuel crisis. And as we've discussed in prior shows, they've been successful in that, although I think the Russians are starting to deal with it to some degree. I think if you look at, you know, just the public comments from Trump and other officials, they are, you know, pretty impressed by this Ukrainian campaign. Like I just said a few minutes ago, you know, Trump has called it an escalation that could lead to peace. I think those are his rough words. And so I think that, you know, and actually the Trump administration has been providing intelligence to support this campaign. So things like, you know, mapping routes for Ukrainian drones and cruise missiles, helping Ukrainians identify the specific pieces of these, you know, infrastructure facilities to take out to cause the most lasting damage. So, I think Trump sees this as a piece of leverage that he can in turn use when he's trying to restart these peace talks with Moscow.
0: There's indication from Kyiv that Russia is entertaining inviting more North Korean combat troops into theater. I believe the original deployment was 12,000. There were casualties, and they went home. Additional troops, the number you mentioned, Mr. Zelensky points to, is 30,000. Are these seen as determinative on the battlefield, or is this training? How are the North Korean troops to be used?
1: Yeah, so still pretty unclear. There was an allegation made by Zelensky maybe a couple weeks ago at this point that the Russians want another 30,000 troops from North Korea and are making preparations in a region bordering Ukraine to receive them. So really unclear if and when these troops will come, what their exact role will be. But I think it would be a problem for Ukraine. You know, I think if you compare that number to like the total number of Russian troops fighting in Ukraine, it's not enormous, but it is equivalent to about, you know, 1 month worth of Russian recruitment. And I think if you look at the past experience with North Korean troops, they're very hardy. They're very disciplined. They now have this combat experience from Kursk, which has been kind of distributed across the force by Ukrainian Ukrainian lessons learned North Korean lessons learned apparatus. So if these troops do end up showing up and they are involved in combat inside Ukrainian territory rather than in Russian territory, which is obviously now not an issue, it would allow the Russians to significantly increase pressure upon whichever axis of the front they want to put them toward.
0: Bill, you have a question. We have maybe a minute.
2: John, has there been any significant developments on the front lines? Have the Russians taken additional territory? Have the Ukrainians regained territory? Or does it mean largely static?
1: Yeah, so I think in general, Ukrainian defense is still holding pretty well. And relative to last year, the Russian advances are slower and more costly. I think there have been some concerning developments around the town of Dobropilia in Donetsk Oblast and nearby Konstantinivka, as well as a little bit north of there, kind of west of Siversk, going towards Slovansk and Kramatorsk. The Donetsk Oblast remains the Russians' primary line of effort. And so, they've been putting some additional units moving around, experimenting with different tactics, like using the Arena M, the new Arena M active protection system on tanks, trying to jam Starlink and what have you, to try to figure out a way to respond to Ukraine's own very successful adaptations.
0: John Hardy, Deputy Director of the Russia Program at the Foundation for Defense of Democracies, writing with his colleague Chloe Hurd on North Korea missiles to the battlefront, Bill Raggio, Senior Fellow of Foundation for Defense of Democracy. I'm John Batchelor.
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0: I'm John Batchelor. This is the New World Report. I welcome my colleagues and friends. Ernesto Araújo, former foreign minister of the Republic of Brazil. He's traveling. And Alejandro Pina Esclusa, member of the opposition. He is also traveling. The opposition in Venezuela. We will begin with Venezuela because when last we spoke, there was an announcement that the Rodriguez government, interim government, brother and sister, were entering into talks with a woman named Figueroa, representing the opposition, as I understand it, representing the National Assembly's opposition to Maduro's regime once upon a time. The important detail here is that a timeline begins to come into focus for moving toward the elections. Alejandro, a very good day to you. The timeline, what does it look like? What are these two organizations looking to achieve? Good day to you.
1: Good day. Jorge Rodriguez, the brother of Delcy, is the president of the actual National Assembly. And Dinora Figueroa, she's representing the old National Assembly, recognized by the U.S., the Assembly of 2015. So they are the ones that are negotiating the transition. They have announced three milestones. First, the return or the, let's say, guarantee of the political rights, the liberating of the political prisoners and the return of the people in the exiles. This supposedly, according to this note, to this press release, it will be in October. In November, these two groups that are negotiating are going to designate the members of the Supreme Court. And in December, the members of the Consejo Nacional Electoral, the National Electoral Council, the electoral authorities that will have as a mandate to organize new elections in Venezuela. These 3 points is what this last press release said.
0: Is there a date for an election?
1: No, not yet.
0: So we're going very carefully.
1: Yeah, because this information must be also be considered with something which is happening parallel. You know, John, in Venezuela, the promotions in the military, they are done on the in June and July, because those are the months of the national, let's say, important feasts, important dates, historical dates. So the National Day of Venezuela. And Delcy Rodriguez is promoting to generals and even higher posts, two-star and three-star generals, people related or military related to the Bolivarian Revolution. Let me explain this, if you give me a minute. Before Chavez, the armed forces had the role of defending the country, that is, the sovereignty, to fight drugs and to fight terrorist groups and guerrillas from Colombia. But when Chavez came to power, the new Bolivarian doctrine was to fight the internal enemy, that is, the people inside of Venezuela who were against the Bolivarian Revolution, civilians and military. And these people that are being promoted are linked to that doctrine of Hugo Chavez. So the armed forces apparently is not conducting a transition. Maybe there will be a civilian transition, but not in the military. And this is very important because they are the ones who have the power, the firepower, to keep the Bolivarian Revolution continue.
0: Ernesto, there's turmoil in the biggest election remaining this year in Brazil. Suddenly, the ambassador from Brazil to the United States has his documents revoked. That's very formal language. You having been the foreign minister, understand this is a rebuke to the whole nation. Why? What is the explanation? And this comes so suddenly.
2: Well, John, yes, relations between Lula's government and the United States, I won't say Brazil and the United States, but Lula's government, are at the lowest they have ever been, or saying differently. Lula has brought Brazil and U.S. relations to the lowest level ever. And that's very significant because the United States was being the first country to recognize Brazil's independence back in 1824. So it's a historical shift. This doesn't come out of the blue. It comes after Lula did three things to, let's say, signal hostility towards the United States in diplomatic terms. First, he has not given a visa for a high official of the State Department to come to Brazil and have dialogue with several people, including in the opposition, and not allowed him to visit President Bolsonaro in home prison. So that's one thing. More recently, two lower-level officials from the State Department also had their visas denied from Brazil. They were coming to talk about the election process, okay? They were planning to visit the electoral court, for example. So this was seen as Lula's regime having something to hide in terms of the election electoral process. And most importantly, Brazil has not conceded the agreement to the name of the new ambassador designated, appointed by Donald Trump to Brazil, Daniel Perez from Florida, after 2 months, I think, of the original appointment, which is totally unusual because I have seen at least in two occasions, Brazil giving the agreement for a new U.S. ambassador in only 24 hours. So clearly, Lula wanted to say to anyone from the Trump administration, "You're not welcome." So this is a reaction. This is the reaction. The U.S. is saying, "Okay, until the moment you give the agreement to the U.S. ambassador, your ambassador can stay in the U.S. but cannot operate as Brazilian ambassador because her visa is suspended." That's a very, very strong political gesture. And it means more than that. It means that the United States are paying attention to everything that's happening in Brazil. We were talking about Venezuela before, right? And I think Venezuela showed that whenever you have a country that is no longer a democracy like Venezuela was under Chavez and Maduro, you start complaining about interference and, you know, United States, for example, meddling in your internal politics. This never happened if you're a democracy. Okay, so now Brazil is going the same way, starting with the same language, the same language I've seen from Maduro, from Delcy Rodriguez when she was foreign minister. You cannot interfere in our process. That's okay. No, it signals that there is a problem of Brazilian democracy. I think that's the bottom line. And Trump is showing that to the world. And Brazilians who care about democracy, I think they're grateful for that.
0: Alejandro, the negotiations between Figueroa and the government, between Figueroa and Rodriguez, is that determinative? Is that significant to you? Because it doesn't tell me where Ms. Machado and Mr. Gonzalez, who are the elected leaders, the elected leader of the country, Mr. Gonzalez, and the leader of the major opposition, Ms. Machado, are part of the solution to Venezuela. Are they in contact with Figueroa? Would this have been the opposition talking to all members of the opposition, everybody sharing information?
1: I understand that Dinora Figuera is talking to other leaders of the opposition, although the group that she represents is basically parliamentarians from two parties, Voluntad Popular and Primero Justicia, to which Maria Corina Machado does not belong. So this is a, let's say, a formal discussion between members of the two assemblies, the actual assembly, National Assembly, and the one from 2015. Now, is this going to work? Well, this is a question everybody is asking in Venezuela. I, myself, have no doubt of the good intentions of President Trump and Marco Rubio, but I have doubt on the intentions of the Rodriguez brothers. Although in the press release made publicly by Dinora Figuera, she says publicly that this negotiation is under the tutelage of the U.S. She admits that. And this is very important because that is the difference between this negotiation and many negotiations that have been going on in the past. This time the United States has a word to say, has the authority to intervene, and this is something that might change the results. I hope that at the end this will come out with a date for an election.
0: And Ernesto, the revoking of the ambassador's documents, that is a rebuke. It's a rebuke. At the same time, it certainly strengthens the case made by the now opposition leader, the man nominated to be president instead of Mr. Da Silva. That would be the younger Jair Bolsonaro's son, Flavio. Does it aid him in this rebuke? Is it seen as the Lula government misbehaving or mischaracterizing Brazil to the world?
2: Well, John, after this rebuke, as you said it very appropriately, the first polls after that don't show any change, even either for the best or for the better, for the worst, for Flavio Bolsonaro or for Lula. So in immediate electoral terms, has not affected, but it does affect the overall political scene in Brazil. What are people perceiving? People who really are follow and study geopolitics and international politics. They see the United States signaling that if Lula is reelected, relations between Brazil and the United States will be very bad. Trade will not come back to normal. Investment will not come back to normal. Technology relations, military relations. By the way, last week, Lula received the visit of Nikolai Patrushev, one of the strongest men in the Kremlin, former KGB or FSB director, so very close to Putin, to discuss military cooperation. Okay, that's clearly a signal that Lula wants to put even more decisively Brazil in the Russia-China axis. So I think the U.S. is signaling that to anyone who cares about Brazil and the free world, that's the future, that Brazil will be more and more in the hands of Putin and China, that Brazil will be farther and farther away from the Western capitalist democratic financial system, investment system, and everything. So it's much deeper than just the bilateral relations. It's a signal of what is going to happen to Brazil, isolated in South America, not joining the alliance to combat organized crime, not joining the alliance to combat corruption. Well, Brazilian business people who like to hide their heads in the sand and other currents in Brazil will have to make a decision. I think that's the consequence.
0: There's a new president in Colombia when we come back. Ernesto Araújo, former foreign minister of the Republic of Brazil, Alejandro Pena Esclusa, member of the opposition in Venezuela. I'm John Batchelor.

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10: I'm John Batchelor. My colleagues Ernesto Araujo and Alejandro Pina Esclusa to comment on the inauguration and successful inauguration of Abelardo de la Espria, the new president of Colombia, a very handsome young man who clearly is sober-minded about the tasks ahead of him, which is to deal with the narco-terrorism and also the collapse of confidence in the Bogota government under Gustavo Petro. De la Espria is 48 years old, and he is immediately saying there will be a military response to armed groups. This is next door to Venezuela. There's enough turmoil in Venezuela for a lifetime, but here we go again. Alejandro, how do you see De la Espria? Is this a help to the opposition to dislodge the narco-terrorism gangsters who are still involved in governing Venezuela? Does De la Espria's dedication to fighting, does that help?
11: It helps very much because the power that the guerrilla has in Venezuela is that they can go to Colombia back and forth because of the long border that there is between Colombia and Venezuela. But now the La Espria is determined to fight drugs and to fight these terrorist groups. The fight against these groups already started. They captured this weekend a very important leader of the old FARC group, and he was taken prisoner to Colombia. And this is only the beginning. He's going to use the highest technology with the help of the U.S. To destroy these groups. And then the ones that are in Venezuela, they will not have a place to go to. So this is very important. In Colombia, the people is quite happy for the ending of what they call the long, horrible night of Gustavo Petro. The day that the La Espriella was inaugurated in Medellin, one of the most important cities of Colombia, there was fireworks all over during the night, celebrating not that De La Espria was the new president, but instead that Gustavo Petro was no longer the president of Colombia. Maria Corina Machado congratulated De La Espria, and he answered her that he's open to help her in whatever

0: necessary to recover democracy in Venezuela, my country.
1: Ernesto, Lula da Silva and his supporters are identified with having not been effective against narco-terrorism, possibly even some bridges between them. I don't know the whole story. I just say there's a suggestion there was a wink at narco-terrorism in Brazil. Does De La Espria help Brazil, or are these separate universes, Brazil and Colombia?
2: John, it helps immensely. His election and the first 48 hours of his presidency with so decisive initiative against narco-traffic. This is drug traffic. This is tremendously important. This tends to reinforce the disposition of the opposition candidate, Flavio Bolsonaro, to strengthen his platform, which is based on the combat, before anything else, the combat against organized crime, with the help of the United States. So Brazil joining the Shield of the Americas and fighting drug trafficking. So De La Espria shows that he's there for business, and he's a new model. Now we have, of course, in El Salvador, the president of El Salvador. Bukele. And now you have much closer to home in a much larger country, to Brazil, De La Espria. So it shows even more that you cannot hide anymore in any sort of neutrality, business as usual. No, either you join the fight against crime, and that's the moment to defeat organized crime, or you don't. And, you have more and more the impression of what you said, that there are bridges between the power system in Brazil that Lula commands and organized crime, because they don't want to join any sort of exercise. They don't want to have financial means to the financial means that the U.S. would provide to fight organized crime. So I think that's very important for the Brazilians to see that that's the moment that we have to look at the world. It's not only Brazil, it's the world. It's Latin America that is joining a fight. Will Brazil hide from it, or Brazil even help? Because even if Lula has no contacts with organized crime, the fact that he doesn't join the fight, those people will be expelled from Colombia, from Peru, from Bolivia, and will come to Brazil. Brazil will become the bulwark of drug trafficking and the cartels in Latin America. Is that what Brazilians want? No, I don't think so.
1: Ernesto Araújo, former foreign minister of the Republic of Brazil, the big election coming soon enough. And Alejandro Pena, exclusive member of the opposition in Venezuela. I'm John Batchelor.
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12: From ABC News, I'm Stephanie Officer. A devastating earthquake struck Western Colombia this morning, killing at least 132, collapsing buildings and trapping people under rubble. ABC's Trevor Ault.
13: The 7.4 magnitude earthquake struck in the remote Choco region of Western Colombia. Officials say it's the most powerful quake to hit the country in a decade. Entire apartment buildings splitting open, collapsing into plumes of dust. More than 1,600 homes and buildings damaged or destroyed. Multiple aftershocks rocked the region as well. The city of Manizales, one of the hardest hit, the historic neo-Gothic cathedral suffering major damage, pieces of the spires falling to the ground.
12: Some of the country's biggest grocery stores are recalling dozens of products with jalapenos over fears of a growing salmonella outbreak. ABC's Elizabeth Schulze.
14: The FDA says 345 people have been sickened from a salmonella outbreak across 27 states. Most of those people reported eating jalapenos at Chipotle and Qdoba. Health officials have traced the outbreak to jalapenos from Coast Citrus distributors sourced from Mexico. A large supply of the peppers are used by Taylor Farms to make prepared foods sold to grocery stores. Taylor Farms is the same company linked to the deadly cyclosporiasis outbreak from lettuce sourced from a different grower in Mexico.
12: For an updated list of the latest recalled products and retailers, visit abcnews.com. An American Airlines flight out of Myrtle Beach this morning was forced to turn around after an engine caught fire in a bird strike. ABC's Gio Benitez.
15: Shortly after takeoff, around 8:40 a.m., the pilots declaring a mayday, citing an engine issue caused by hitting birds. Other pilots reporting to the tower that they saw birds go right into the plane's left engine. The Boeing 737 already over water, forced to turn back. Those 172 passengers landing safely at Myrtle Beach International Airport.
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16: Here's the official forecast for tonight. Partly cloudy, 74. Sunny tomorrow, a chance of late afternoon showers and thunderstorms. Reaching 93 for a high. Heat index will make it feel like 102. Tomorrow night, mostly clear, 75. Wednesday, mostly sunny. Rain and thunderstorms possible by midday, a high of 92. Partly cloudy heading into Wednesday night, down to 75. Thursday, scattered afternoon showers and 94. I'm Craig Allen on WGOW.
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0: I'm John Batchelor. Thaddeus McCotter, American Greatness, former member of Congress, joins me as my colleague and co-host. And we're pleased to welcome Malcolm Holmlund to the Conference of Presidents, Major American Jewish Organizations. We begin with the mutual defense pact between Saudi Arabia, Turkey, and the surprise, Pakistan. To what end, Malcolm? Where is this going? Good evening to you.
1: Good evening to both of you. Good to be with you. And this is a very big story, and I'm surprised how little attention it has gotten, because it can be ultimately a major game changer. Certainly has gotten a lot of attention in the region itself. And what you have is the long discussions that have been going on between Pakistan and Saudi Arabia, where there have been reports for many, many years that Saudi Arabia has helped finance Pakistan's nuclear program. So you have a nuclear power, you have a financial source, and you have Turkey with its very large army in NATO and working together, all Sunni countries, but also mostly also with strong ties to Muslim Brotherhood. And the Iranians have responded to it and, you know, regarded as a threat and said it will have no impact because they reject it and they will counter it. Obviously, they're Shiite and have their own coalition of countries and terrorist entities working together. The questions that have come up, obviously, is where is Qatar in this? Qatar is the mother of Muslim Brotherhood, a very close ally of Turkey. It could be that they left it out so as not to include the others. But it's a question that is being asked. Maybe Qatar is a silent partner, and because it has a U.S. base, et cetera, they don't want to jeopardize that. But the big question is Egypt, which has been playing footsie with Turkey, has a strong Muslim Brotherhood component, and would link in Turkey's efforts to build the counterpart to the coalition that Iran had by their presence in Syria. They control 5% of Syria, but have a much greater presence than that. Their efforts in the Sudan, Egypt would fit in there, and that would bring them to Qatar also. And, of course, they, I think, would like to, in addition to Sudan, Libya, they want to create a Muslim Brotherhood threat in the region, a coalition that would then put the president in the position of being the Suleiman that he sees himself as. So UAE will it encourage closer ties with Israel of those that are not part of it, including Morocco and others? Will they try to court some of these or pose threats to them? And how does Iran ultimately respond to it? Those are all questions that are out there. But you have to remember that it also counters the Road and Belt Initiative of China. They talk about building the railroad links, what originally India proposed as IMEC. Saudi Arabia is proposing now, with Turkey's insistence, that it go through Syria and Jordan, not through Israel, which was the original plan. So it has a lot of ramifications for the region, for American interests in the region as well, and for the long-term stability.
0: That is, you have a question.
2: Yes, Malcolm, the Board of Peace has put out a disarmament plan, yet it is met with a mixed reception, shall we say?
1: Yes. And the Prime Minister Netanyahu, and it's sort of a distorted representation of the position that he took at the cabinet, he said that they will not withdraw first, but that's not what the agreement required, but they are now trying to promote it. Hamas has insisted and said, we will live up to the 15 points, but Israel has to withdraw first. That is not what the Board of Peace agreement was, and the head of the Board of Peace, Mladenov, former ambassador of Romania, I think foreign minister of Romania too, he said Israel should not be concerned because it'll take 10 years to clear out the tunnels and, you know, clean up the act. In the meantime, the big issue is how do you collect the weapons? They continue to find tunnels, hundreds and hundreds of meters of tunnels, which have to be removed. Who's going to do that? Israel is doing it now, but if they're not in the area, if they're moved back behind the green line, will they be able to? Will they be able to do targeted hits against those who carried out the October 7th attacks directly, who are directly involved, which they have been doing consistently and have gotten 2,600 of those who participated in the rape, tortures, murders, kidnapping? Mladenov, who is considered a balanced and good guy, is looking at this and saying Israel shouldn't have to be afraid. But they have a lot of reason to be afraid, because number one, if the weapons aren't collected, and we know that there are hundreds of thousands of weapons in Gaza, then they will only come back to haunt them again. We see Hamas moving its covert operations to Qatar and Turkey again. So they are preparing for a long-term siege on their area. We've seen the executions in Gaza, any collaborator, the fight over the question of what happens to the Bedouin tribes that fought with Israel, sided with Israel against the Hamas, and Israel's insisting that they be given place on the within the green, the yellow line, and that Israel will protect them. But it's a, you know, we don't see the kind of support that that should be there for the efforts of these groups that really took great risks against Hamas. And senior officials there in the Peace Council with the U.S. want these clans to be in three locations, to isolate them, to be disarmed. And that is not something I think is in the cards. So you have a lot of tension points still there. Then the question is, will they do the money for weapons, which has been tried repeatedly and only then provides more financing for the terrorist organizations as they sell the weapons, and then they end up in warehouses from which they're stolen again? I think that there are so many complications now on this the peace. You don't see the countries volunteering the troops that had been promised for them. And bribing Hamas will never work. It just finances the next war. And you remember that they offered $15 billion to Haniyeh, the former head of Hamas, and they rejected the offer for development projects, et cetera, because they wanted, including an airport and a seaport, many things that would have benefited the people. But they will get their money one way or another from the people, as we'll discuss. But the danger that we have now is that this continues to be this unstable. The people in Gaza, many of them want to see Hamas out and certainly want to see Hamas's control limited. But time will tell if anything can come of it.
0: Iran, Pezeshkian, the president, asserts that he spent 7 hours with Mujtaba, the Ayatollah, who has not been seen since the February 28th initial of the war. Challenging to believe 7 hours. However, there's more. The executions are going forward in Iran. The poverty is apparent. The hunger is apparent, in addition to the fact that there are new demands. Iran says we're not talking to the U.S., but there are negotiations. The new demands, Malcolm, seem hard to believe. They want their money back unfrozen. They want the sanctions lifted. They want the U.S. Navy to go away permanently. They want to promise that the U.S. and Israel will not attack Iran no matter what, and they want reparations. Now, that all has to happen before Iran stands down, and they're directing this to the U.S. It's not credible, Malcolm. What is it that they want when they give out non-negotiable demands that are impossible?
1: Well, you touch many important things. We know that Iranians are suffering a lot from chronic energy and water deprivation. We know, and this is a country that had a lot of water, but you know, they have not sustained it. They haven't taken care of it. There's a drought. It's one of the largest oil and natural gas reserves. They can't guarantee electricity for their population. Factories are losing production hours. Small businesses lose income. Food and medicine are spoiling and not always available. And everybody organized their day around the outages. So it's a point that the American media is not reporting about what's really going inside and why we have leverage with Iran that we are not exploiting, meaning pressing the economic conditions. They presented instead new conditions, saying that, for one thing, they want billions of dollars in reparations for damage was done. Today, the United States, I think President Trump said, they want reparations to the families of the Americans who were killed or wounded in the fighting. They want to have... They want an end to the U.S. naval blockade, an end to all attacks, and essentially they want to have control and see the United States remove itself, all U.S. forces out of the region. I mean, these are all demands that cannot be met. America cannot meet them. The Middle East countries would not want to see them met. It's complete capitulation. And the, even the talk now that the administration is saying that they're prepared to take to accept the opening of the straits without a nuclear deal, that would be such a letdown to people, and taking away the primary purpose, which have been boiled down from many other purposes as well, about what we're doing with in Iran. And the people's, the fact that you see the increased numbers of executions, sharp increases in executions for people allegedly tied into the demonstrations in January, but more they claim now that are spying or linked to spying, is always a demonstration of the instability and the concern and the fear and their attempts to intimidate. They make them public executions. So the meeting with Mushtaba, the son of the former Ayatollah, could be a mythology. The president spent 7 hours. They keep telling us he's sick, he's not capable. How he could sit through a seven-hour meeting in terms of Mushtaba, the son, we don't know. But we saw right away the attacks on the UAE ships, again in the Gulf. We see the efforts and the threats by the Houthis to cut the, at Bab al-Mandab, to cut off the Saudi exports. And and I think that the trilateral agreement could make it worse for them. So we have so many things going on in terms of Iran, but we're not pressing down at, when we have them at a point where we could achieve the ends that we want and put an end to the fighting. Bribing Hamas, bribing Iran, it's not the answer. They want control.
0: The Malcolm Hoadline Conference of Presidents, Major American Jewish Organizations. I'm John Batchel with Thaddeus McCarter.
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0: I'm John Batchelor, Thaddeus McCotter, my colleague and co-host, Malcolm Honlein, Conference of Presidents, Major American Jewish Organizations. Thaddeus, you have a question for Malcolm.
1: Yes, Malcolm, we've recently seen some unsettling, if not unexpected, reports from USAID and from UNICEF regarding food and other aid going into Gaza. What can you tell us?
2: So there are some very serious reports that have emerged. One of them is about UNESCO, by the way, rebranding Jewish sites in the Palestinian territories. The Palestinians have been petitioning them, and they're taking ancient Jewish sites, some of which we visited, John, and they are trying now to rewrite the history and to give, and that's part of their propaganda campaign to erase any vestige of the Judeo-Christian heritage in the region. So we've seen this story before, but we haven't seen it like it is now. And then about the food, UNICEF put out a study on the food, and it shows really coherently and conclusively that the stories that were coming out and that we have talked about over the years, but it was a lot of speculation and people kept condemning Israel over the question of the food. This survey challenges all of that. It says that using World Health Organization methodology, acute malnutrition rates across Gaza range from 0.2% to 0.8%, which are significantly lower than those in Egypt, Jordan, Syria, everywhere else in the region. There is no famine in Gaza. Malnutrition is not significantly below the critical values, meaning the levels that are acceptable, and especially good in regional comparison. So people who are open to the arguments look at this empirical data themselves and can come to the right conclusions. You know that overweight is present in Gaza more than in almost any of the other Arab countries and areas. So that is one thing. Though another set of things that we have seen is the manipulation of charities. And there are various reports coming out from UN agencies and U.S. and British agencies trying to show how bad the situation has really become, that they've turned over millions and millions of dollars in through fake charities and front groups, which we've talked about. But every time this stuff comes out, it just raises the level of distortion, misrepresentation of charitable aims that are really critical. And then in terms of USAID, they've investigated various groups with ties to Hamas that have unfortunately been taking away money that was supposed to go to these to benefit the people. And when they tell us that there were shortages and there was things, it was never because Israel was really blocking it. It was because that stuff was being stolen, and they talk about how much really disappeared in the course of time, and that the governance was lacking completely.
0: The Prime Minister of Israel is due in New York to speak at the UN. Is the mayor of New York going to lead a protest?
2: I don't think he'll lead it, but you're right that the Prime Minister is coming. And, you know, the mayor has called for demonstrations, and he might even say incitement to violence, which has caused great consternation amongst the New York Police Department. They are very worried because when the Prime Minister will be here for 2 days or whatever at the UN, he can't arrest him. He can't do any of that. That was all staging and just bluffery and trying to get national attention, which he succeeded in getting for a couple days. The language is totally unacceptable. I didn't hear him say anything about the Iranian murderers who are coming or any of the terrorist leaders leaders of terrorist entities who are coming. He only has threatened the arrest, which he can't do, and because it's not nor a valid charge against the Prime Minister. So we are likely to see very radical demonstrations with the blessings of the mayor. I don't think with his participation, but I think this is something of grave concern to everyone. And the mayor ought to be calling off the dogs and ought to be taking back what he said and saying to people that guests of the United Nations should be welcomed if they're orderly protests, you know, people have a right, freedom of speech. But what he has incited, I think, is irresponsible and unacceptable.
0: Malcolm Hoheland, Conference of Presidents, Major American Jewish Organizations, my colleague and good friend, that is Makar of American Greatness. I'm John Batchelor.

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0: I'm John Batchelor. I welcome Bill Raggio, Senior Fellow Foundation for Defense of Democracies, as my colleague and co-host. And we welcome our colleague David Daoud of the Foundation for Defense of Democracy, who has provided us eyes on Hezbollah during the term of the Iran war. David, I mentioned that in the negotiations that are not talks between Iran and the Washington, mentioned in the list of demands or points to resolve by Iran, is in some fashion protection or sustaining the ceasefire, or in some way inhibiting the harassment of Hezbollah, Kataib Hezbollah of Iraq, the Houthis of Yemen, Hamas of Gaza, and other entities that Iran regards as an ally. I do not remember if all that detail was suggested in the original memorandum of understanding. Chief is the Hezbollah, of course. Is Hezbollah now behaving as if they're expecting Iran to rescue them? Good day to you, David.
1: Well, thank you and good day, John. Excellent question. They've been behaving as though Iran is going to rescue them, and Iran's behaving as if it's going to rescue them for some time. The coupling, and we've talked about this on the show before, John, the coupling of the Iran-United States ceasefire to a concurrent one in Lebanon was not meant, anyone who thought that was meant to save Lebanon from, you know, further damage by the Israeli war effort would be deluding themselves. This was designed and intended to alleviate pressure off of Hezbollah, to rescue Hezbollah. And what Iran has been trying to do, in fact, not just since the U.S.-Israeli war was launched on February 28th, but since, you know, I'd somewhat facetiously say this, but since October 8th of 2023, is to get a ceasefire. If you remember, the call for a ceasefire was almost immediately from the resistance axis. They wanted to punch their punch, withdraw, and then minimize whatever damage or retaliation Israel can do in response. And throughout that period, as much as Hamas remained intransigent, it wasn't because they rejected a ceasefire in principle. They wanted the ceasefire to maximize their chances of survival. Hezbollah similarly got stuck between a commitment to Gaza and you know, fighting the Israelis. Go back to April of 2024. Naim Qassem, then the deputy secretary general of Hezbollah, told NBC News that Hezbollah didn't want a war. This is going on too long. They didn't expect it to go on this long. So Iran is trying to do now. Right. They're using the negotiations of the United States now as the latest avenue for leverage to try to achieve what they've been trying to achieve from almost the outset, which is a ceasefire that maintains maximum damage on Israel, minimizes damage as much as possible on the resistance axis, and leaves as much left of the resistance axis and its constituent components to begin rebuilding the day after.
0: Bill, you have a question.
2: David. There's a report out there that the U.S. Senate, several senators are proposing a $200 million annual security assistance for the Lebanese armed forces and its internal security forces. Is this a good investment given how little Lebanon has done to tamp down and roll back Hezbollah?
1: Absolutely not. The fact of the matter is, look, it's not a bad investment in isolation. It's just, as you noted, Bill, Lebanon does not have a demonstrable track record of doing much against Hezbollah, if anything, even within the means that it possesses. The Lebanese excuse has been, well, we're just not powerful enough. Give us money, and then we'll talk about disarming Hezbollah. The sequencing should be, whatever limited means you have, let's see what you can do against Hezbollah within those means for a consistent period of time. Show us the will. We will supply you with the capabilities afterwards once the will has been demonstrated. The problem is that the sequencing has been the inverse. Lebanon has not demonstrated the will, and they keep demanding help. They keep demanding assistance with no demonstrable action, with no consistent action against Hezbollah. And so this ends up by the United States funding an action and funding continued Lebanese excuses. We need to start demanding that Lebanon act first, act within the capabilities it has. If that's disarming Hezbollah, if that's passing out parking tickets to Hezbollah, show us that you can do something. If all you can do is pass out parking tickets to Hezbollah members, on a consistent basis, you show them that they're under the law in a very specific way, then we'll help you arrest Hezbollah traffic violators, for example, and so on and so forth. Let's work up gradually based on the means that Lebanon has and how much it can demonstrate consistent will within the means that it has. Then we can provide funding. Doing it otherwise, just that's the old formula. That's the formula that allowed Hezbollah to continue growing as we pumped money into the Lebanese armed forces, which did nothing, absolutely nothing, in over two decades against Hezbollah. And still to this day, since the November 27th, 2024 ceasefire, has done the, you know, if it has done anything against Hezbollah, it's negligible at best.
0: A big headline in the U.S. over these last days is that the Netanyahu government is not sympathetic to the Board of Peace plan for Hamas. I wonder about the Netanyahu government's opinion of the U.S. approach to Lebanon. Are they all working together, or is there tension there? What the U.S. wants from Hezbollah, what Israel wants from Hezbollah?
1: I can't imagine there's not tension. I think if the Israelis are being honest with themselves, which, again, under this government, I'm not sure how realistic that is to expect, but, you know, let's assume they are. They've seen Lebanon's track record, not just historically, but since the November 2024 ceasefire. They're sitting and negotiating with them. And no one is more privy to the tricks and games that the Lebanese are playing than the Israeli negotiators, because they're dealing with them. So realistically, they should know, if they're clear-eyed, what Lebanon is trying to move towards is not coercive disarmament of Hezbollah, which is the only way to disarm Hezbollah, because Hezbollah has said they're not disarming. They're rejecting explicitly any linkage between Israeli withdrawal and Hezbollah's disarmament, right? Hezbollah is rejecting this. And historically, Israeli withdrawal from Lebanon has not brought about Hezbollah's disarmament, right? May 2000, August of 2006. If anything, those ended up being platforms for Hezbollah to grow again. They claimed victory and so on and so forth. So given all that, the Israelis would be remiss or self-deluding if they thought that Lebanon was being sincere about Hezbollah, given everything that is being said by the Lebanese themselves, what they want out of these negotiations, how they view Hezbollah's disarmament as coming about. I mean, Aoun himself has rejected both peace with Israel, President Aoun, both peace with Israel and course of disarmament of Hezbollah. And that should tell you everything that the Lebanese are up to. So if the Israelis are genuinely buying into the narrative that Lebanon is somehow irrevocably changed and Aoun is their genuine partner in peace, and that Hezbollah's disarmament at Lebanese hands is imminent, then they are engaging in massive, massive self-delusion.
0: Bill, we have time for another question.
2: David, what has been the military situation in Lebanon? Have the Israelis continued striking Hezbollah positions, or has the ceasefire taken hold?
1: Well, again, so the ceasefire does not necessarily mean a total cessation of hostilities. A ceasefire means that the active state of war has been tamped down, and then the terms of the ceasefire agreement govern. And what the terms of the ceasefire agreement state is that the Israelis get to act if they see an imminent, planned, or ongoing threat, if I'm recalling the language correctly. So meaning they get to react to perceived Hezbollah actions. Now, are the Israelis pushing that a little bit? Probably. Probably. And I'm not going to, you know, but that's how you interpret a ceasefire rather than violating it explicitly. Now, we can say, though, is that the scale of Israeli operations has changed considerably. The locations and nature of Israeli operations has changed considerably. The Israelis aren't pursuing Hezbollah in any active sense in northern Lebanon, for example. The airstrikes that we and operations that we were seeing over the course of 15 months, right, the tracker that I used to produce for Long War Journal, we're not seeing anything of that intensity. We're seeing a lot of policing operations in South Lebanon. We're seeing a lot of destruction of assets that the IDF is saying belong to Hezbollah. We're seeing the IDF respond to minor Hezbollah provocations, alleged Hezbollah provocations, because Hezbollah hasn't claimed them and the IDF largely hasn't supplied concrete proof of these provocations. So it's more of, policing activity with skirmishes. But there were reports last week that the Trump administration had even asked the Israelis to tamp down their operations against Hezbollah.
0: 30 seconds. 30 seconds.
1: is the Trump administration is trying to pursue quiet in Lebanon, and any action against Hezbollah undercuts quiet. So this is the situation we're in. The scale is much less, the nature of the targets are much less, and the Israelis are in a reactive rather than a proactive position. That's what fundamentally the ceasefire has changed.
0: David Dauda, Senior Research Fellow at the Foundation for Defense of Democracies, especially watching Hezbollah. Bill Raggio of FTD, I'm John Batchelor.

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I'm John Batchelor, Bill Raggio, Senior Fellow, Foundation for Defense of Democracy, my colleague and co-host. We're headed to Sudan. This is a region of the world that's very non-transparent. However, Mariam Waba of the Foundation for Defense of Democracy reporting most recently on the two warfighting units that are at odds, civil war in Sudan for some time now, 3 years, with tens of thousands of casualties from violence, from starvation, from famine, from lack of water resources, access to the outside world. This is a horror, and that gets worse because there are major players, Russia, for example, Turkey, for example, who are said to be in and out of this conflict, sometimes switching sides. Mariam, some fundamentals. The rapid

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1: Side of 2003, and the Rapid Support Forces and the Sudanese Armed Forces were actually cordial with each other. They collaborated to overthrow Omar al-Bashir, the longtime dictator of Sudan. And then there was a rupture in relationships that begun this war. Looking forward, and some of the things I write about in Long War Journal just last week, is how the war is progressing as it enters year four. We're seeing a couple of different factors that have allowed the war to proliferate and kind of enter what is essentially a stalemate and some sort of proxy warfare. And these are non-traditional ways to use those terms, but they are just that. And one of those factors is, of course, drones. More importantly, in my eyes at least, is foreign intervention in the war.
2: Foreign intervention and drones. Bill, over to you.
3: Yeah, you anticipated my question there, Miriam. Who is supporting each side? Who supports the SAF? Who supports the RSF? And why? Which foreign countries, that is?
1: Excellent question. And there's kind of there's some confusion as to the support, not because we don't know which side is supporting who, but there's some unconventional thinking that goes into understanding who supports the SAF and the RSF. The RSF's main backer, known backers, at least up until this point, is the United Arab Emirates. We've seen the United Arab Emirates provide funding, resources, drones to the RSF. And there's been excellent reporting on what exactly the UAE is getting in return. Primarily, it looks like it's access to gold minefields in Sudan that are owned and operated by the RSF. On the SAF side, it gets a little bit more complicated. We're looking at Egypt, Saudi Arabia, Turkey, kind of. But we're also seeing players that are looking at Sudan as a marketplace. They're looking at Sudan as a place to sell weapons, and they don't really care who wins at the end of the day. There was some excellent reporting just a couple months ago about Iran selling drones, hardware, munition to both sides of the conflict. So as the battlefield has changed, support for both sides has changed as well.
2: You feature Hamedti, the leader of the RSF, reorganizing his ambitions on the march. He's been retreating. The SAF has been successful town to town. I note that there's a headline about a discovery of a mass grave at one of the towns the SAF liberated. Hamedti, though, is all of a sudden saying we're going to march on Khartoum. Is he considered a reliable leader, or is he inspirational? He announces goals way out of his reach in order to rally the forces.
1: Look, I have to borrow from the great Henry Kissinger here. It's a shame both sides can't lose. There's really no good guy in this battle. Both the RSF and the SAF, leaders included, have been sanctioned and accused of ethnic cleansing, war crimes, targeting civilians by the United States and other Western actors. But all of that said, all of that context understood, there's really no moral equivalency between the RSF and the SAF. Civilians flee RSF-controlled territories, Hamdani-controlled territories, to go to SAF-controlled territories. When the SAF liberated Khartoum just a couple months ago, civilians celebrated. So while there's no good side to this, there's really no winner, and really the only losers are the Sudanese people here, there is no moral equivalency between the RSF and the SAF.
2: Bill, just an additional follow-up on that. Where is Turkey in this? Have they chosen a side? Are they committing with people, with equipment, with arms? What does it want? What does Turkey want?
1: Yes, yes, and yes. The Turks are interested in, of course, selling drones and hardware to the SAF. The Turks have also been brought into the fold by the Egyptians and the Saudi Arabians, so they're leaning more towards the SAF here, and Bill, please correct me if I'm getting any of my facts wrong. The interesting thing about Turkey is, and really a lot of the foreign actors at play here, is that they want port access along the coastlines that the SAF controls. And we've seen the SAF begin to sign agreements with actors like Turkey and Iran about getting that port access, and the U.S. has kind of stepped in.

0: prevented those deals from going through.
1: Bill, you have a question.
2: Is there a potential third party in this conflict that is less repulsive than, I would agree with you, the RSF is by far, you know, nobody should support them. But is there another party that would be more palatable than the SAF, or is that just the best that Sudan could hope for?
0: In covering this conflict for the past two-ish years now, I've really relied on a lot of Sudanese sources to get a better understanding of what's happening on the ground. In fact, a lot of what I write about in Long War Journal is taken directly from firsthand account by Sudanese reporters and civilians on the ground. And all of this to say, the answer to your question, if you ask the Sudanese stakeholders here, is they want a peaceful transition to a civilian government, meaning they don't want the RSF and they don't want the SAF. Does this get complicated given that the Sudanese civilians and activists want a civilian transition to power, given that the guys carrying the weapons and the drones are the SAF and the RSF, and the United States looking onward is kind of having to choose the best of the worst here? Absolutely. So I think that's kind of been the challenge. That's been the challenge when it comes to Western intervention, particularly Washington's intervention, is they've had to sit down at the table with the SAF because our regional allies, Saudi Arabia, Egypt included, say that the U.S. should sit down with the SAF and begin to work out some ceasefire agreement. That is just one of the many complications with regards to reaching even something as simple as a humanitarian ceasefire.
1: Mariam Waba is a research analyst at the Foundation for Defense of Democracy, publishing with her colleague Angelo Schifciano, Bill Raggio, Senior Fellow, Foundation for Defense of Democracy. I'm John Batchelor.
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17: From ABC News, I'm Stephanie Officer. Iran released demands of compensation as part of negotiations to end the war. President Trump responded by saying the U.S. wants compensation too. ABC's Stephen Portnoy.
18: In a social media post, the president responded to the Iranian demand for reparations or damages by saying it's an interesting idea, because he says he's now likewise demanding compensation from Iran for, quote, all of the people that they have killed and gravely wounded with their roadside bombs in many conflicts. The president also says compensation should be paid to the families of protesters who've been killed in Iran, he says, over the last 50 years.
7: The state of emergency in Puerto Rico intensifying as hundreds of thousands have to go without running water in 48-hour increments under a mandatory rationing system. The island facing crippling drought, compounded by notoriously aging infrastructure. ABC's Victor Oquendo.
12: This dog rescue without running water, already using reserve tanks.
19: It's hard because, you know, when you open that faucet and it doesn't come out.
12: Further straining Puerto Rico's water supply, extreme heat, and roughly 1,000 raging wildfires. It's the latest crisis for an island plagued by rolling blackouts and water shutoffs since 2017, when Hurricane Maria killed nearly 3,000 people and devastated the power grid.
7: Some evacuation orders have been eased in the Spokane area as crews make progress against wildfires. Spokane complex fires have damaged or destroyed more than 900 structures. Washington Governor Bob Ferguson said the state is seeking a federal major disaster declaration.
20: Many Washingtonians, as you know, have lost literally everything, including critical personal documents like their driver's license, ID card, birth certificate, and vehicle and vessel titles.
7: David Alan Greer and Damon Wayans set to reunite on screen this fall. Wayans will guest star on season 3 of the medical mockumentary as a charming new doctor. St. Denis Medical premieres in November. You're listening to ABC News.
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7: Health and Human Services Secretary Robert F. Kennedy Jr. proposed a rule change requiring companies submit a list of food additives and provide evidence they're safe to consume.
23: The proposal will give the agency greater visibility into the substances that are entering our food supply.
7: Kennedy says his agency has also submitted for final review the government's first definition of ultra-processed foods. The company behind President Trump's media business, Truth Social, reported a $238 million loss last quarter. That's more than 10 times the loss from a year earlier. Chief Kevin McGurn pointed to branching out to new industries like online betting and crypto. Well, it's already a record-breaking summer.
24: The long, hot summer scorched records last month across the lower 48 states. NOAA says July temperatures averaged 76.89 degrees Fahrenheit, barely edging out the previous record from July 1936 during the Dust Bowl. Extreme heat, along with drought and wildfires, impacted much of the Mountain West, Southwest, Northern Plains, and Southeast. Researchers say all 48 states logged at least 1 degree warmer than the average on record. The nights were also hotter, and scientists call that a classic sign of human-caused climate change. Michelle Franzen, ABC News.
7: Brad Pitt reveals in a new Esquire interview he is no longer sober and says family issues led to an especially low point in his life. I'm Stephanie Officer, ABC News.
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0: Here's the official forecast for tonight. Partly cloudy, 74. Sunny tomorrow, a chance of late afternoon showers and thunderstorms. Reaching 93 for a high. Heat index will make it feel like 102. Tomorrow night, mostly clear, 75. Wednesday, mostly sunny. Rain and thunderstorms possible by midday, a high of 92. Partly cloudy heading into Wednesday night, down to 75. Thursday, scattered afternoon showers and 94. I'm Craig Allen on WGOW.
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0: I'm John Batchelor. Bill Raggio, Senior Fellow, Foundation for Defense of Democracy, joins me as my colleague and co-host. We're headed to Yemen, North Yemen, Sana'a and the region, and the Houthis, a subset of Yemenis, at the same time extremely important for where we are in the conflict over the Strait of Hormuz, over the conflict between Iran and the U.S., Iran, Israel, and the U.S. The headline on the Houthis from Reuters, this is London's version of the reality of the Eurasian supercontinent. Yemen's Houthis attack Saudi refinery after Kingdom of Saudi Arabia signs a defense pact. This is the latest of a tumbling of episodes, including Saudi Arabia striking back. It filled in this way. Yemen's Iran-aligned Houthis have attacked Saudi Aramco's Jazan refinery. They said 2 days after the kingdom signed a defense pact with Turkey and Pakistan in response to growing instability. The alliance with Sunni Muslim U.S. allies Turkey and Pakistan is intended to strengthen collective deterrence against any act of aggression and stipulates that an armed attack against any of the three would be regarded as an attack on all. All right, the defense pact. And we now have confirmed, according to Reuters, an attack on Aramco in Saudi Arabia. We welcome our guide on the Houthis since the early days of the raids on tankers out of the Red Sea headed into the Indian Ocean Basin, Bridget Toomey of the Foundation for Defense of Democracies. Bridget, thank you for joining us. I do not in any fashion comprehend the scale of this conflict. So right now, the defense pact, I'm presuming it has not struck the Houthis. Where are the Houthis in their campaign? Are they still limiting their strikes to Saudi Arabia, or are they now going to expand their target set given this new defense pact between Turkey, Pakistan, and Saudi Arabia? Good day to you, Bridget.
1: Hi, John. So the Houthis are focused on Saudi Arabia, but they're also expanding their focus inside of Yemen. So there were a couple of recent attacks on Saudi Arabia. You mentioned Jazan, which is one of the kingdom's west coast facilities. This one refines and exports about 400,000 barrels per day, which is, you know, much smaller than what Saudi's larger export hubs are doing. They're doing in the millions daily. But I think the Houthis want to remind Saudi Arabia they're not concerned. They're not afraid to attack the kingdom directly as they're escalating against Yemeni forces. So they have, since really about August 6th, they've been increasing their drone and missile attacks on key areas in the Yemeni front line. Now they're accusing, you know, Saudi Arabia of being behind aggression in Yemen, but at the end of the day, they're attacking, you know, Yemeni government forces who are supported by Saudi Arabia, but who are, you know, there in the interests of Yemen.
0: Bill, you have a question for Bridget.
2: Bridget, with the defense pact that was signed between Saudi Arabia, Pakistan, and Turkey, so we have attacks, as John noted. Do you expect to see the Pakistanis, which already have a presence in the country, or the Turks, to take issue with the Houthis, or perhaps even the Iranians, the backers of the Houthis? Or do you think that they'll continue to just sit on the sidelines and allow this to occur?
1: I think they're likely to sit on the sidelines for now in this context, because the Saudis have not decided yet whether they're going to pursue really a full military campaign against the Houthis, or if they're going to, you know, come to some sort of agreement that gets them out of this escalatory cycle. They're kind of simultaneously pursuing both options right now. The Yemeni forces are taking steps to prepare for further conflict, which they're undertaking with Saudi support. Meanwhile, the Saudis are, you know, discussing via the Omanis with the Houthis to kind of look for an off-ramp to this. So I think particularly while the Saudis are not, you know, decided on conflict, it's unlikely that any, you know, other actors would join in attacks on the Houthis.
0: Bridget, I want to go to another attack and see how it fits with this attack that's reported on Jazan. This is also in the same time frame of the last 24 to 40 hours. Yemeni military, which is different, which is the rump government or what is left of the official Yemeni government, I believe it's in the south of the country, Yemeni military says Houthi attack on Mocha, M-O-C-H-A, kills 7, wounds 30. And then there's a picture of an urban sprawl and a black smoke in the background. What is Mocha, and what is the significance of this attack, if any?
1: Yeah, so Mocha is the main government-controlled port on the Red Sea coast. The Houthis control much of the Red Sea coast, but they don't control all of it. And Mocha is the government's main port there, but it's also the headquarters of the National Resistance Forces, which are a government-aligned force. Their head is part of Yemen's governing council. And this force has been really key both in preventing the Houthis from moving south on Yemen's west coast, which would be detrimental because it would give them closer access to Bab al-Mandeb, more control of Yemen's coast. Also, the National Resistance Forces have played a big role in intercepting weapons en route to the Houthis. So maritime weapon smuggling is a huge issue in these waters, and Yemeni forces, particularly the NRF, have intercepted some pretty substantial shipments. So this is an important force amongst the many in fighting the Houthis. And the Houthi attack, you know, on this city and on these forces is, you know, an intentional effort both to counter them and the Houthis. When they look at places to expand, they look a little bit to the east, to some of those central areas where there's major oil resources, and then they look down the west coast. They'd like to control the whole coastline.
0: How to interpret this, then? This is an attack on the Yemeni government or an attack on oil because of Saudi Arabia?
1: I think the Houthis, you know, they're doing two things at once. They're attacking energy, they're attacking Saudi Arabia, which is in the interest of Iran and the broader, you know, strategy of escalating this conflict against the global economy, against energy, to put pressure on the United States. Simultaneously, the Houthis they're eager to expand. They're eager to renegotiate. You know, there's been an effective truce since 2022. They'd like to grow their power in Yemen. They'd like to grow their areas of influence. And they see now as a moment when pressuring Saudi Arabia may earn them a better position in Yemen. And, you know, they're escalating against Saudi Arabia and then against those Yemeni forces simultaneously. And I think in the hopes that they'll fight the Yemeni forces and they'll attack Saudi Arabia, and Saudi Arabia will force the Yemeni forces to settle, to come to some sort of agreement that really isn't necessarily in the interest of the internationally recognized government of Yemen if they're aiming to uproot the Houthis. But, you know, gets quiet at a moment when Saudi Arabia or Washington may look for quiet in the Red Sea.
0: Bill, the Houthis suddenly strike me as postgraduate students in geopolitical turmoil. They're very sharp, Bill. Have you known this a long time?
2: Yes, John. Yeah, I think this was a problem that should have been nipped in the bud in the early 2010s. And instead, actions of the United States and Saudi Arabia, it just allowed the Houthis to grow. With President Trump, remember the campaign against the Houthis last year, it was supposed to take about 6 months with the military planning, and in order to really hurt the Houthis, to set back their ability to strike in the Red Sea, etc. Instead, he ended that after about 7 weeks because he tired of the lack of progress. Well, you know, if you plan for 6 months and you're 6 weeks in and you haven't won, well, you know, maybe you're jumping the gun there. You're pulling the plug too quickly. But this just reinforces the Houthis. It allows them to, you know, they went from a localized localized militia in the north to controlling significant areas of Yemen, including the capital and the coast. They become a regional actor, like almost, I don't want to say powerhouse. That's probably a bit too much hyperbole. But, you know, they've been able to shut down the Red Sea at times or seriously threaten it. They've stood up against the U.S. military and survived, you know, a round of strikes. And here they are threatening Saudi Arabia and putting pressure on the internationally recognized government.
0: We have a question for Bridget.
2: Yeah, Bridget, what are the prospects for the military forces associated with the internationally recognized government? Do they have to take ground, retake ground from the Houthis if this conflict spirals, if that agreement, that 2022 agreement completely falls apart? Are they capable of retaking ground, or are the Houthis here to stay?
1: I think, unfortunately, that really depends on what other actors decide on Saudi Arabia's commitment, how the United States views this conflict. The Yemeni forces would likely not be able to drive the Houthis out without serious support from Saudi Arabia in the form of, you know, financial, air cover, support to their forces, not necessarily Saudi ground troops. So if, you know, regional powers, Saudi Arabia, the United States, hopefully some of the other Gulf countries, were to support a Yemeni effort to uproot the Houthis, then I think, you know, there are prospects that the Houthis could be driven back. What would likely happen is they'd be driven back to a narrow territory, a smaller territory where the Houthi family originates from. That would not be an easy task, but with the right international support, the Yemeni forces may be able to do it. But without international support, they won't be able to do that. And, you know, for the time being, it's not clear that the international support is there.
0: We're speaking with Bridget Toomey of the Foundation for Defense of Democracies, a research fellow, and we're following the Houthis. Very difficult, and Bridget does the work for us. However, there's more to learn about the Houthis than they have some missiles, they throw them into the Red Sea. They have a plan, and it's not clear to me what it is. So when we come back, where are the Houthis going? This is the year of the Super El Nino. You will need to stay fully informed of extreme climate conditions. With the Sea Crane CC Skywave Radio 2, the national and local NOAA weather alerts are always at your side. 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
0: I'm John Batchelor with Bill Raggio, Senior Fellow for the Foundation for Defense of Democracy, my colleague and co-host, and we're stumbling our way into a conversation with Bridget Toomey of the FDD on the Houthis, a tribe in the north of Yemen that I too foolishly dismissed as savagery. No, very shrewd, and clearly they have a plan. I don't know what it is, but it includes what their targets have been these last days. So Bridget's here to help me. One more target, Bridget, that happened, according to this, it was within these last days. That's enough. The headline is this. It's not the attack on the refinery. It's not the attack on the port. It's the attack on Houthi strike Marib again, as UN warns Yemen nearing wider conflict. UN usually means wider conflict, usually means civil war. I'm unaware of the dimensions of the Yemeni civil war, except for the fact that the country has been murder incorporated at least for the last 15 years. Yemen's Iran-aligned Houthis launched ballistic missiles and drones at displacement camps and residential neighborhoods in the city of Marib, on Friday last, killing two people, wounding 14. Yemen's army said early on Saturday, 2 days ago, it had responded against Houthi forces on several fronts along the lines of contact. The army did not give details of the operations or say when they took place, but said it would respond to any further targeting of its units with what it called necessary militia measures. The conflict is underway. What is the significance of Marib of striking what appear to be neighborhoods and refugee camps? Is that what you were referring to, the Houthis making a play for more of Yemen, Bridget?
1: Yeah. So Marib is one of the contentious governorates that the Houthis have hoped to expand into for quite some time now. Marib is home to substantial oil resources. There's also a strong presence of Yemeni government forces in Marib because of the Houthis' desire to take that territory. And unfortunately, a large because it's on the front line, a large number of displaced people from nearby Houthi-controlled areas have, internally displaced people, have migrated to Ma'arib, which I think is some of this damage, that when they target these areas, you have large numbers of internally displaced people, obviously very vulnerable when Houthis are targeting these areas. And they, you know, the Houthis don't particularly care whether they hit civilians or military targets. They are a terrorist group looking to sow chaos and concern. But Ma'arib is one of the main front lines in an area of fighting, really, you know, throughout the conflict.
0: So first they hit the army and the displacement camps. Then they hit the port that the Yemeni government has to get oil out or to maintain control in some fashion on the Red Sea. And then they hit Saudi Arabia's smaller refineries, saying we can hit anywhere we want. That begins to look like a plan. Does that look like a plan to you, Bill?
2: It sure does.
0: Looks like a campaign, Bridget. Is anybody talking campaign that we don't know where they're going next, but they've already figured it out?
1: I think they certainly do have a plan. And they've been striking Saudi Arabia for a couple weeks now.
0: 30 seconds,
1: because part of their
0: 30 seconds.
1: Part of their plan is to remind Saudi Arabia that you're not safe, you know, unless you do what we say.
0: Bill, how long before this becomes a war between the U.S. and Yemen? How long?
2: I don't think it will, because I think the Trump administration has his hands full in the Strait of Hormuz.
0: Bridget Toomey, watching the very difficult to watch Houthis of Yemen, North Yemen, perhaps South Yemen, perhaps everywhere Yemen. Bill Raggio, Senior Fellow, Foundation for Defense of Democracy. I'm John Batchelor.

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0: I'm John Batchelor. Bill Raggio, Senior Fellow, Foundation for Defense of Democracies, keeping the Long War Journal, joins me as my co-host. And we're very pleased to welcome the former ambassador from the United Kingdom to Yemen, Edmund Fitton Brown, who's now at the Foundation for Defense of Democracies after many years at the UN, overlooking this turmoil from the Atlantic to the Indian Ocean. We're going to focus specifically to begin with on Yemen, where the ambassador served. To understand Yemen is to not understand that you don't know anything as it begins. But I'm going to lay down a pattern and see what I'm guessing at. Mr. Ambassador, thank you, Edmund. The pattern is this. On Friday last week, it was reported by the Reuters, I trust them, that the Houthis had struck at a line of contest with the Yemeni government, the internationally recognized Yemeni government and its soldiers. Also, that along that front line was a displacement camp, refugees. On Saturday, it was reported that the Houthis had struck at a place called Mocha, M-O-C-H-A, which I'm told is a Red Sea port for the sovereign government of Yemen, their way to the Red Sea. It looked like an urban sprawl, but there was burning in the background, so I could see that the missile had hit its target. And then on Sunday, we're told that the Houthis had struck at Jizan, which is a Saudi-controlled exit on the Red Sea for its oil. That looks like a pattern. That looks like they're walking up. We can do this. We can do that. We don't hit the heart of it. Hitting the refugee camp was an easy target, showing that they're bloody-minded. Hitting Mocha was to remind the sovereign government of Yemen that they're not in charge. The Houthis are. And hitting the smaller of several exit ports for Saudi oil reminds Saudi Arabia we can hit the big ones too. Am I reading too much into this, Mr. Ambassador? Good day to you.
1: Good day, John. It's very good to be with you. I don't think you are reading too much into it. No, I mean, I think the Houthis are clearly methodically ramping up against the Saudis. I would go so far as to say that there are signs of a coordinated Iranian and Houthi campaign to intimidate the Saudis, to sort of knock them out, as it were, of the alliance with the United States or any possible notion of joining the Abraham Accords. And of course, you know, one of the things that we've just seen happen is the Saudis signing this defense pact with the Pakistanis and the Turks. And there's some talk about whether the Egyptians might also join that. The Saudis, I think, are confused. They don't know what to do because their whole business model depends upon stability. And this is true of the entire Arabian Peninsula, apart from Yemen, which, of course, has been in, you know, been stuck in a civil war for the last 12 years now. But all of the other Arabian Peninsula countries have a business model that is all about investment, prosperity, attracting expat workers of various levels, pumping oil, and you know, then developing new technologies, whether that's in the electronic sphere or whether it's green energy, things of that kind. And all of a sudden, this has been disrupted by the war that has been raging initially near to the peninsula since 2023, but of course, more recently, over the past year and a bit more than a year now, has actually been raging around Iran and therefore very, very close to and sometimes in the peninsula itself. So I think the Saudis don't know what to do. They're not particularly adventurous militarily, unlike the Emiratis, who are smaller but much bolder. They don't communicate clearly whether they favor an escalation that actually removes the Islamic Republic of Iran or removes the Houthis or both, or whether they are in favor of some form of appeasement, accommodating Iranian concerns and buying off the Houthis. Because, of course, the Saudi diplomacy has always majored on buying people off. Now, this particular fight that's going on that you refer to started when the Saudis continued to continue the aviation blockade of the Houthis in Sana'a. The Houthis had an Iranian plane flying them to Khamenei's funeral. The Saudis challenged its right to land again. Eventually, it landed at Hodeidah, which is another Houthi-controlled port. That means that the Houthis, at least ostensibly, have responded to what they consider to be the Saudis continuing to keep them under pressure. We can also interpret it as the Houthis responding to the breakdown in the Iranian and American memorandum of understanding. And I think it's probably a little bit of both. Now, you mentioned Mocha, the port Mocha. I will just mention that briefly because it is worth highlighting. First of all, people might be interested to know that it is where coffee originated. So when we talk about having a mocha from Starbucks, we are directly referencing that Yemeni port. And Mocha is the northernmost secure base of the internationally recognized government forces on the Red Sea coast. And of course, the key Houthi-controlled port on that coast is Hodeidah. Mocha to Hodeidah is it's quite a distance, but it's not that far. And when we talk about the Yemeni civil war, the battle lines have been frozen between, not completely frozen, but let's say stabilized between the south and the north over the last 10 years, really. The last decade, one can more or less say that the battle lines have not moved very much. And the key battle line on the Red Sea coast is north of Mocha and south of Hodeidah. And it was the Stockholm Agreement in December 2018 that stopped the Saudis from taking Hodeidah when they advanced up the coast north from Mocha to Hodeidah. The fact that the Houthis have attacked Mocha suggests that they are feeling aggressive again in the civil war, as well as against Saudi Arabia.
0: A civil war that never ended? Have I wandered into a civil war I didn't know about here?
1: It never ended. It started in earnest in 2014. It has continued uninterrupted for the last 12 years. But of course, the world only pays attention when the Saudis are directly engaged. Now, there has been a truce between the Saudis and the Houthis for the last 4 years up until it broke, towards the end of last month. But the Yemenis were always fighting each other. Now, those, as I said, the battle lines were largely frozen. It was not a very dynamic conflict, and there were not that many casualties coming from it. But there is no ceasefire between the internationally recognized government of Yemen and the Houthis.
0: Bill, you have a question.
2: Good day, Edmund. The Saudi Arabian-Pakistan, you mentioned the pact with Saudi Arabia, Pakistan, and Turkey. But previously, Saudi Arabia and Pakistan have had a mutual defense pact. Yet Pakistan hasn't weighed in after Iran began attacking Saudi facilities within the last year plus. What makes us think that this new pact, which now includes Turkey, will have any meaningful impact? Are there any teeth to this?
1: Yeah, it's a great question, Bill. I think, you know, my inclination is to say probably that it doesn't have many teeth, and that it's more symbolic than practical. But there are a number of things that are worth mentioning about it. The first thing is what you just said about Pakistan not coming to Saudi's defense. And of course, when the Saudis first got involved in the civil war in Yemen, to come back to that subject, the Saudis tried very hard to persuade the Pakistanis to provide them with ground troops to get involved on the ground in Yemen. And the Pakistanis absolutely refused. They would not do it. They would not take casualties on the ground in Yemen. And of course, nor did Saudi Arabia take casualties on the ground in Yemen. They did everything from the air. And it was only the Emiratis who actually put ground troops inside Yemen. So the Pakistanis, I don't think their position has changed. They have this pact, as you say, with Saudi Arabia dating from last year, which has now been sort of fleshed out with Turkey as well this year. But when you ask yourself, what does this mean in terms of mutual defense? Well, first of all, the Pakistanis have fought a war with India since they were first in this discussion over mutual defense with the Saudis. The Saudis are not going to come to Pakistan's defense against India. Saudi Arabia has no interest in having a war with India. Pakistan has no interest in having a war with Iran. And so, in my view, I don't think any of these countries are serious about coming to each other's aid. But what you do have is some defense industry collaboration and training collaboration. And of course, over time, there is a concern, for example, in Israel, that this will tend to thicken up this alliance in a way that becomes more threatening. I suppose the last thing to say about it is, who's it directed against? Pakistan would love it to be directed against India, but it's not, because neither Turkey nor Saudi Arabia will ever take their side against India. And Turkey would like it to be directed against Israel. But I don't believe that Pakistan or Saudi Arabia has any interest in taking Turkey's side against Israel. I think it's primarily directed against Iran. And it's a statement that the Sunni Islamic countries are emerging to replace the Shia axis that previously dominated the region.
0: We're speaking to Edmund Fitton Brown, former ambassador from the UK to Yemen, former senior UN official in the whole region and now at the Foundation for Defense of Democracies. When we come back, the UAE is in the game. Bill Raggio, senior fellow, Foundation for Defense of Democracies, my co-host. I'm John Batchelor.

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3: I'm John Batser, and Bill Raggio is my colleague and co-host, and we're very privileged to speak with Edmund Fitton Brown, former ambassador from the UK to the Yemen. This whole region, however, he worked for years with the UN watching these conflicts build. And now, Edmund, we come to the FT running a lengthy piece, the first of many, about the UAE, part of the Strait of Hormuz access. The UAE is located on your map, right above Oman, off the Strait of Hormuz, and opposite Iran. The UAE, led by a man whose acronym is MBZ, the UAE looking to assert itself with cash, with war fighting, with defenses, and with relationships to Israel that make it a very comfortable fit for the Trump administration, the FT says. This is not John.

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1: ...of Dubai, but he has a good relationship with MBZ, and MBZ is in absolutely unchallenged control of the UAE, but he also understands that Dubai is a major asset of the UAE, even if it's not his particular emirate. So Dubai has thrived in that way. It's taken risks over ports, airports, and now over energy technology, over chips. And this is a country that has enormous ambition and a great deal of confidence. And it's extremely agile. Taking decisions in the UAE is a really rapid process. Basically, MBZ takes the decisions. He does consult with some key advisors. He does consult with the rulers of the other emirates, especially NBR. But fundamentally, we're talking about a country that can turn on a dime when it needs to. And in that respect, it's a little bit like Qatar. But the Qataris, of course, come with a lot of ideological baggage, their Islamist agenda. And I think that the UAE has looked at Qatari progress on lobbying in the US and has said, well, you know, we can do this and we can do it for our interests, but we're not going to bring problematic ideological baggage with us. And so I think, you know, this is something that on the whole I would welcome. I don't think that the Emiratis have any desire other than to cement their key relationship with the US and the sense that the US has their backs, which is for them really important because they're living in a very, very dangerous neighborhood, obviously. Also, the UAE has a very ambitious and, again, high risk appetite foreign policy. So they led the Abraham Accords with Israel. They are by far out on their own as the leading Arab ally of Israel, albeit along with Morocco, along with Bahrain. The Bahrainis are very close to the Emiratis, but also very careful not to offend their big brothers, the Saudis. So that the Emiratis have done. The Emiratis also offended the Saudis by with a very ambitious policy in favor of southern secession in Yemen, because they saw the southerners as the only effective Yemeni party that was fighting the Houthis. And they also have shown a lot of interest in some sub-state actors like the authorities in Somaliland and like the RSF in Sudan. These are not always savory characters. The RSF are not savory characters. Somaliland, by contrast, is actually a very impressive going concern in a part of Somalia that is not controlled from Mogadishu, which has been a de facto independent entity for the last 30 years. And the Emiratis have developed a very close relationship with the Somalilanders, and that's in parallel with the Israelis, of course, who have recognized Somaliland as an independent country. So, yes, all of this is going on. It's very much driven by MBZ, but he has a number of very, very difficult realities he has to consider. One is Saudi Arabia is bigger. And ultimately, it's the big brother, it's the strategic-sized economy, it's the Islamic leader in that region. And the Emiratis have said to me in terms in the past that they want Saudi Arabia to succeed, because if Saudi Arabia fails, then that will poison the sea in which the Emiratis swim. So they can challenge Saudi Arabia to some degree, but they don't want to challenge it to the point where they drive it to failure. I don't think this is a zero sum between the two. They have to succeed together. And the other big reality, of course, is Iran. Iran threatens the UAE just as it threatens Saudi Arabia. The UAE is much punchier than the Saudis, but it's also much closer. And it's also got much more damage that it can sustain, because the UAE is small and Dubai, of course, is very close to Iran. So we've had people killed in Dubai by Iranian strikes during the current conflict. So the Emirates is trying to manage all of this at once, and it's not entirely clear how far they'll go it alone or how far ultimately they'll default back into a wider GCC Arabian Peninsula alliance.
2: Bill, we have a couple of minutes for a quick question.
3: Edmund, you mentioned the UAE, and I'm in largely, if not probably fully in agreement with you, and the UAE compared to, when I read this article about the support or the money that's pouring into the United States from the UAE, I immediately think of Qatar, and it's, that's a country I do not want influencing our

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0: We are Red Eye Radio. He's Eric Carly, and I'm Gary McNamara. Very briefly here, just looking at the New York Post editorial on AOC.
1: Yeah.
0: If the lefties think that the cancel culture they imposed was a bad idea or that woke one was crazy, does that mean they no longer hold those opinions? Well, no.
1: No.
0: The only real difference between woke one and woke two is the extra anti-Semitism added after El Sayed's Hamas buddies invaded Israel, slaughtered over 1,000 innocents, and started a war by kidnapping several hundred others. And woke two is also a tad more circumspect. Hong talks about shifting funds towards community initiatives and non-prison approaches for crime prevention, exactly what the defund crew was talking about.
1: Yep.
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3: It's 5 till. America in the Morning continues. He became famous as Cooter on the Dukes of Hazzard before he entered politics and traded Hollywood for Washington, D.C., where he became a congressman. Ben Jones has died at the age of 84. Correspondent Mike Hempen has more on his life.
4: Just a good old boy.
5: Ben Jones' first game fame is Cooper Davenport, the good old boy mechanic on the Dukes of Hazzard TV series. He later served two terms in the U.S. House, representing a district near Atlanta. Jones' wife says on social media he suffered a heart attack Sunday at their home in Washington, Virginia. Jones credited the series with pulling him out of a self-destructive alcoholic lifestyle. In a 2008 AP interview, he said many people could understand what he went through.
6: My life is not a story about falling down. It's a story about getting up. And I think people could relate to that. And they can relate to alcoholism and all that behavior that goes with it because it's a common disease.
5: Jones said when he was sworn into Congress for his first term, he realized how far he had come.
6: That all seemed dreamlike to me. That's when it hit me, what a blessing I had been given. And I just started crying.
5: After losing in 1992, Jones ran for Congress again in 1994 and lost to Newt Gingrich. But he always embraced the role of Cooter, and after politics, opened at least three Cooter country stores. I'm Mike Hempen.
3: Actor Brad Pitt gets candid about some of the struggles in his life. Entertainment reporter Kevin Carr has that story.
7: Hollywood superstar Brad Pitt may have, in his own words, quote, won the lottery, but that hasn't stopped him from facing struggles in life. The F1 star is featured on the cover of this month's issue of Esquire, which has published an in-depth interview with him on August 10th. One of the biggest revelations is how he has recently given up sobriety, saying he has gotten back, quote, off the wagon. The 62-year-old actor told the outlet that he will imbibe, but now in moderate quantities. This is in contrast to alcohol intake that once put him in a dark place. Last year, on the Armchair Expert podcast with Dax Shepard, Pitt discussed his addiction.
8: I was pretty much on my back.
9: Yeah.
8: You know, on my knees. And I was really open to, I was trying anything and everyone, anything anyone threw at me. It was a particular difficult time. I need rebooting.
7: He said he needed to make a change in his life.
8: You know, what do I do with this? What, you know, how can I write this and make sure it doesn't happen again? Or I'm just...
10: Be better.
8: Yeah, be better. Be better. Yeah. Step up.
7: Pitt became sober following his high-profile divorce from Angelina Jolie in 2016. The couple share six children, most of whom are now adults. Just this summer, their daughter Zahara petitioned to drop Pitt from her name, being the third of the children to do so. In the Esquire interview, Pitt delves into other challenges of mental health, including losing his mother last year and a brief bout with suicidal thoughts. I'm Kevin Carr.
3: That's our show.

0: For today, Tuesday, August 11th, 2026, America in the Morning is produced by Jeff McKay. I'm John Trout. This is Westwood One.
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13: From ABC News. I'm Sherry Preston. New details about an elaborate deception to protect the president following threats from Iran. ABC's Karen Waugh with more.
14: The Washington Post reports when the president departed the NATO summit in Turkey last month, the plane that the world watched him board took off without him. It all came after a credible Iranian threat against the president, which he spoke about during the summit.
15: They want to take out the U.S. leader, me. I'm on every list.
14: The ruse was so complete, reporters on Air Force One had no idea the president was not on board. They were ordered to keep the window shades closed, and the plane's tracking systems were switched off.
13: Pushback from doctors across the country after President Trump issues an executive order recommending fewer childhood vaccines. News ABC Chief White House Correspondent Mary Bruce.
16: The White House now calling for children to get vaccinated against 11 diseases, down from the 18 diseases previously recommended by the CDC. Key to the president's plan, splitting the measles, mumps, and rubella vaccine into three separate shots, even though individual shots are currently not available in the U.S. Trump claiming without evidence that the current combined vaccine is harmful and could be linked to autism.
13: Dr. Richard Besser is former acting director of the CDC.
17: I practice pediatrics for more than 30 years. This is a big mistake. It's a step in the wrong direction.
13: It's primary election day in more than six states, South Carolina, Vermont, Alabama, Connecticut, Minnesota, and Wisconsin, where Democratic Socialist Francesca Hong is leading in the polls for the Democrats. The GOP is watching, says ABC campaign journalist Gabby Vinnick.
18: Republicans have put money behind Hong, thinking that she will be the better matchup for Republican U.S. Representative Tom Tiffany in November.
13: The death toll in the Colombian earthquake, at least 130, but many are still believed trapped under rubble. 1,600 buildings reported damaged or destroyed. This is April.
19: Here's the official forecast. Sunny today, a chance of late afternoon showers and thunderstorms. Hitting 93 for a high heat index will make it feel like 102. Mostly clear, 75 tonight. Tomorrow, mostly sunny, rain and thunderstorms by midday and a high of 92. Wednesday night, partly cloudy, 75. Mostly sunny heading into Thursday. Scattered afternoon showers, a high of 94. Thursday night, partly cloudy and 76. I'm Craig Allen on WGOW.
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21: 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Is he right? 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

0: Thank you for letting me be of service to you this morning. I got a text message. I thought this was funny. You want to define a slow news day or newsrooms that don't want to cover President Trump's efforts in vaccines or Tony Fauci's text messages. I got a text message from a friend who listens to us down in New Orleans on WGSO. He said, "Hey, I saw a news story about all the storms you guys were having up there." And here, Marcus, I appreciate the text there, but the reason you're seeing stories about storms in central Virginia, in New Orleans, not like you guys don't have weather, is because it impacts the newsrooms of Washington, D.C. So some news reporter had their power go out for hours. I mean, we have it here, our flagship area, Albemarle County, which is the county that surrounds Charlottesville, keeps the rest of the state safe from Charlottesville. It absorbs most of the negative energy and turns it into its own crazy governance. Had huge power outages from it. They just restored 1,300 families in the area. It's a Jolly View area of Stanton, where we come from. But you're seeing it in New Orleans because mostly it impacts news anchors and reporters in Virginia. It's crazy. It's crazy to watch. You watch any bad weather or a wildfire. We reported on this. Wildfire still burning like crazy. Killed two helicopter pilots in Utah. We reported that to you on Monday. Wildfires starting to get under control in Washington state. But one whiff of smoke from a distant fire, apologies to both Stanford and Townsend, in New York City, lead story in all the newspapers. Wildfires burning in Utah, crickets. Wildfires outside of Los Angeles, front page news. It's sad, but it's unfortunately the nature of the beastie. I wish I could tell you it was different. 434-882-4217, but I appreciate it. Anyway, making note of our trials and tribulations here in central Virginia. Our first things this morning, though, things happening that actually do impact people all around the world. President Trump Monday has demanded that Iran be held accountable to compensate the families of all the people killed or gravely wounded by its roadside bombs, is his phrase from the press conference, over the past 50 years, and also mentioned other attacks. Meanwhile, Iran's president says that the country's supreme leader is at home doing physical therapy with his life. No, I'm sorry, that's Mitch McConnell, is calling for unity and cohesion as the Islamic Republic faces its burgeoning economic hardships, which really started long before the Israeli and U.S.-led attacks on the country, where the rial had dropped to, I think, 1.4 million U.S. dollars per. Todd Blanche was sworn in Monday as U.S. Attorney General after a confirmation battle that exposed just how much people have been lied to about the settlement between the IRS and President Trump over their releasing of his private tax documents. President Trump on Monday signed an executive order calling for revamped childhood vaccine recommendations that reflect changing the plan and replacing the combined measles, mumps, and rubella vaccine with three separate vaccines administered at different times. Government health officials also Monday proposed a rule change that would require food manufacturers to notify regulators before introducing new ingredients or additives into processed or packaged food. The proposal would change decades-old policy that advocates have called a regulatory loophole. Under the proposed rule from the Food and Drug Administration, companies would have to document and submit their safety findings for new ingredients, giving regulators the opportunity to investigate if they see risk. And a New York judge has stopped Mayor Zohran Mamdani's rollout on new taxes on luxury second homes because the mayor wanted to publish a list of more than 900,000 New York City addresses and their homeowners, because I guess victim shaming is okay now. Our friends at Big Ridge Guns and Archery stand with us whenever we're on location. We'll be out with our city elders friends on Friday. We're heading on September 11th to the Flight 93 Memorial, the 25th anniversary. Our on-location broadcast come to you from the Big Ridge Guns and Archery remote studios. Big Ridge Guns and Archery, see something, do something. And our trip to Shanksville, also supported by the Heritage Foundation's Historic Sites Guide, let you know which historic sites are telling history honestly and which ones are broke with woke. Like, sadly, Montpelier, the home of James Madison, scores a C, but Mount Vernon, the home of George Washington, gets an A.
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0: President Trump calls corporate media fake news and the enemy of the people. Is he right? It's Brandon Lewis. According to recent surveys, only 3.4% of journalists are Republican. Can you trust them? 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
3: 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Now.

0: It's me. That's right. Well, it always had meaning. Let's not kid yourself. Your life has always had meaning, and you're just doing it because it's what you've been called on to do. And, you know, I've been petitioned to include, you know, more folks into our pantheon, our hall of fame of people who grasp that inner have to by the horns and ride it. We must celebrate these people because you need to know that you can be that person too. Unlike a lot of people in media that would just show you somebody's stories, to make you feel insignificant. Or, you know, wistfully jealous of somebody who seems to have it all. I want you to know that you can do this too. I've been gifted with no great speciality. I just knew what I wanted to do, and I knew that I had to study up on how to do it and got doing it. And I'm sure I'm not perfect at it, but that's why life is a journey. And that's why you enjoy the journey. And sure, it's not been easy, but then, you know, you realize that your company has made ends meet even with one arm tied behind its back. And you're thinking, wow, once we get that arm untied, shoo, man, we're going to be GTG. I think that's what kids say good to go means. James Locke can tell us that. He's a young fella. I believe hashtag GTG means good to go. James, good morning. How are you doing over there at jcsgold.com?
1: I'm doing well, Joe, and I believe you're right. At least that's as far as I know, that's what GTG means.
0: Of course, the folks my age or older who served in Vietnam can tell you that good to go means something else as well. But that's a whole other matter for another day, perhaps. Quick programming note, our friend Andy Horde, who I believe played tennis with your family quite a bit, James, he just sent me leaked video or advanced video from James O'Keefe and O'Keefe Media Group in investigating voter fraud. Oh, really? No, none of that going on there. But I've got to clean it up a little bit because James has gotten a little sloppy with broadcastable language. So we're going to work on that and have it for you after the news at half past this hour. James, how are things at jcsgold.com doing?
1: Yeah, gold and silver had a great day yesterday and a slight pullback so far this morning. Gold is down about 1/3%, down $16 to $4,374. And silver is down just about 1% to $65 even so far this morning. But really, they had a nice run yesterday into the evening, and this pullback is just kind of stabilization, it looks like, so far. Which is why we always tell our clients to not really pay attention to the ups and downs of the roller coaster, but just to buy whenever their budget allows. Get on a schedule to where, whether it's once every 2 weeks or once a month, once a quarter, to where you're stacking gold and silver, building that part of your portfolio.
0: Yeah, no, I agree with you on that. So basically what James is saying, asking him what the gold and silver price is every morning is just, you know, That's just me trying to be a clickbait warrior there. The real thing is just get it when you can and stack it. It's what the Chi-Coms do. I was reading a story, James, that the Chinese government is buying gold like crazy there and silver. So if they're doing it, why not you and me, right?
1: That's exactly right. And that's the story, you know, is the same thing from 6 months ago to a year ago when gold and silver really started its historic run up to record prices as China was buying like crazy. And even with this recent price drop from the highs in January, that hasn't stopped. China hasn't slowed down buying gold and silver and importing it as fast as possible. So that story is still the same. And a lot of people see that reason that gold and silver are at an extreme discount right now. They're taking advantage of that.
0: Amen to that. Well, get with James. See, this is the stuff you get when you're not just being upsold something. When somebody has got a quota and they're just working in a cubicle somewhere and they're given a script and all that stuff, and they're hardworking. I'm not slagging them for doing it. I'm just saying that if you really are facing trepidation about gold and silver investing, talking to a family business that isn't out there trying to upsell you and make a quota or anything like that, I think gives you a little, at least a little bit more confidence going into the conversation, James. Do you find that when you talk to people on the phone? Are they at first like, are you really just telling me, you know, advice? Are they surprised?
1: Absolutely, because a lot of clients want to know what I invest in personally and which gold and silver product I like. And funny enough, the thing that I actually like stacking myself and that I tell people is the item with the smallest premium. You know, I like buying as close to the gold spot as possible or silver spot. So I'm literally undercutting myself when I talk to clients, because I tell them the truth. I tell them what I actually invest in and tell them that that's what I recommend for them as well.
0: You know what? I've always taken the Sam Walton paradigm. I'll charge more people less money and make it up in volume or whatever, you know, or having long-term clients is better for me than anything else. And thank you guys for being a great example of that. You find them online at jcsgold.com and call them after 10 o'clock Eastern at 434-979-COIN. You have a great morning, James.
1: Thanks, Joe. You too.
0: 434-882-4217. That is our phone number. You can dial in and jump in. We've been talking about vaccine schedules, MMR. Do they need to be delivered together? I believe that, you know, and I can't remember all that well. I mean, it was elementary school. And I just know that there was a Wednesday in September that I had to go and get shots and lined up in the gymnasium with other kids. And you could only get them like that week. And I've investigated over time, and that was because of the manufacturing process, and you couldn't store it for a long time. You kind of had to get it right off the factory floor if you were there. Different world today than before. And one of the things we talked about, follow the science. And COVID is a different animal. I think, you know, we need to look at COVID as a bioweapon attack. Like September 11th was a terrorist attack. Pearl Harbor was an attack. COVID-19 was an attack. But just in general, follow the science has failed, because over all these years, like I said, I think I received MMR when I was in school. Why are we not collecting all this data? Or are we and we're just not doing anything with it? Or are we and we're doing something with it and we're not reporting what we're doing with it because it doesn't appear to be working? And these are the things that, you know, the government is failing at us in the things that they promise us that they do.
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0: 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First Thing Today by Joe Thomas on the Talk Media Network. This ain't no
1: such thing. In Detroit, Michigan, OMG obtained copies of duplicate absentee ballot return envelopes that were issued to individual voters. Take Lauren Christine Andretti, for example. What you are looking at are two separate absentee ballot return envelopes issued to her. One says ballot number 1691, and the other says 1692, a pretty serious discrepancy. Both were marked as received. However, these documents alone do not prove that two ballots were necessarily counted, and we're in the process of investigating that possibility, as we've now requested the complete qualified voter file history for all the subjects in this video. More on that later. More importantly, note how the signatures look drastically different. One envelope was signed in perfect cursive. The other was signed with illegible scribbling. It's hard to imagine these signatures came from the same person.
2: Now, all of these records were obtained through a Freedom of Information Act to this building right behind me, the City of Detroit Law Department at the Coleman A. Young Municipal Center on 2 Woodward Avenue. These are certified records from the City of Detroit.
1: We even scanned the barcode on the return envelope to confirm that they're linked to the same voter ID number. That left us with a more immediate question. If someone showed up on primary day at the polling location in Michigan claiming to be this voter, what safeguards would election workers require before issuing a ballot in the name of Lauren Andretti?
3: Can you at least look to make sure that this I'm in the right place?
4: Sure.
3: The name is Lauren Christine Andretti, but I forgot my ID.
4: It's okay. Did you fill out the paper?
5: You can fill out this affidavit on
4: just
5: the back.
4: Just flip it over and fill out the back part.
3: I'm so excited to be able to vote, you know, to exercise our right, and how great it is to be able to vote without having to show your ID.
4: Yeah?
3: Yes.
6: There's less work for us there. And so, you know, and nothing could go wrong. Some of the video, some of the man on the street stuff he does gets a little salty language wise. I don't know when this publishes, but because we have high friends in low places, or is it the other way around? But we got access to this video, early because, it's coming. And then you go into 2020 and all these duplicate ballots that were sent out in 2020 as well. And some of them with consecutive numbers indicating that perhaps they were ordered at the same time, which would seem to indicate, to me anyway, I've only watched a lot of Detective Columbo, that there was a coordination or a collusion of some kind there. Fascinating stuff. James O'Keefe still getting at it. It's amazing to me that there are places that don't know James O'Keefe when he shows up there. He did a lot of this himself, as opposed to having, you know, his undercover operatives doing it so they didn't recognize. But he's out there in Detroit, got a dog sicked on him. Get out of here or you get the dog. And then the dog came. Scary stuff what they do at O'Keefe Media Group there. Dr. Clark is on the line with us this Tuesday morning. Good morning, Clark. What's going on, sir?
7: Well, let's see if we can get the dog, Joe. So if we can do this, like the breakfast interrogation in Uncle Buck, between Macaulay Culkin and Uncle Buck, it'd be great. And if not, we can do it anyway. So was COVID-19 created in a lab to be a bioweapon? Yes, it was. Did Anthony Fauci help fund that? Yes, he did. Was it leaked or was it deliberately distributed globally? Remember, Joe, when no one was allowed to leave Wuhan and go to any other part of China, 5 million people got on airplanes and went to every other point on the globe. Was the timing done to impact the 2020 election? Yes, it was. Was the response done to allow, or was the response weaponized to allow for fraud in the 2020 election? Yes, it was. Was there massive fraud in the 2020 election? Yes, it was. Now, here's the question that we really ought to be asking Democrats and whoever else was responsible, because as O'Keefe would point out, when something's clearly coordinated, clearly somebody coordinated it, was the human toll, the impact on the economy, the deleterious effects on children's education, et cetera, was it worth it? You know what Harry Reid's answer would be, Joe?
6: Mitt Romney didn't get elected, did he?
7: Well, that Biden won, didn't he?
6: Well, and remember, so we have documented evidence, and some of this, you know, what is it they would say in Law and Order? You know, Jack McCoy's up there yelling, "Facts, not an evidence, counselor," or "hypothesis," or you know, but and these are all, as you say, pattern recognition studies. That A plus B. Being told that A plus B equals Z doesn't make any sense, but that's their defense, is that, you know, you don't have proof that we did this. It just really, really looks like it. That when you are told that because of a pandemic, you can't go to your polling place and be observed voting, you have done what Jimmy Carter said was the most perilous thing you could do with an election, because democracy only works, even if it only is asked to be a part of the way we govern. Democracy only works when you cast a secret ballot in public. The public, yes. Your community needs to watch you vote. Not because we don't trust you, but because we don't trust everyone else. So we want to observe you voting free of any bullying, any encumbrances, any coercion. You walk into that polling place by yourself, nobody bugging you, nobody haranguing you, nobody badgering you. When you're voting at your house, we're seeing all these letters showing up. Is somebody saying, "Hey, order two." And you know, okay, so you hit send. Okay, go back to the website and use my laptop and order another one. And are they being coached? Is the coaching bordering on coercion? Is the idea, and remember, the part we do have evidentiary facts on, is there were ballot stuffing operations in Philadelphia, Atlanta, Milwaukee, and Detroit. Because they were heavily Democrat areas, so Joe Biden carrying Detroit wasn't going to look weird. He was going to do that anyway. It was the amount of votes that he received that changed the outcome of Michigan and Wisconsin and Pennsylvania and Georgia. Because, you know, he was going to win Atlanta, but if you win Atlanta by a million extra votes, now you've carried the entire state of Georgia. You get what I'm saying?
7: Well, I get exactly what you're saying. And if they ever get this whole national popular vote thing,
6: oh God,
7: I'll tell you exactly how many votes they will be able to generate in the places you just mentioned. And that's however many are necessary to win.
6: Right.
7: Absolutely. You know, maybe we ought to flip the script on old Joseph Stalin and just say, yes, it does matter who votes, and yes, it does matter how they voted, and we're not playing all that matters is who gets to count them. We're not doing that. I don't know.
6: Have you heard the people, and we only have a few seconds left before the break, but have you heard the people concerned, you know, every time something happens, Iran, something else, you know, a terrorist threat, that President Trump is going to suspend the elections? Every time there's something, they're all like, oh, Trump's going to suspend, he's going to declare a state of emergency, he's going to suspend the election. Isn't that what, you know, and I'm asking this knowing we don't have time for you to actually answer. But it wasn't intentional. This wasn't a plandemic. Isn't that exactly what happened in 2020? Just because we didn't see it coming doesn't mean it wasn't coming.
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13: 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Is he right? It's Brandon Lewis. 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
17: Have it your way. Have it your way. Have it your way at Burger King.
6: You may have heard this story before.
18: May I help you, sir?
19: Two Whoppers, two Whopper Juniors, and four Coca-Cola. And would I have to wait long if you made one Whopper with no pickle and no lettuce?
18: No, sir. Hold the pickle, hold the lettuce. Special orders don't upset us. All we ask is that you let us serve it your way.
6: So, your family history. My father is considered, from the standpoint of technological advancement, one of the founders of the modern Burger King. They were trying to figure out how to make burgers to order, and he helped them because his family are all engineers. He helped them come up with this steam table design that allowed them to keep hamburgers for a certain amount of time without finishing them, so that you could come in and say, hey, I don't want any mayonnaise on this, like Bruce Willis in The Whole Nine Yards. What is it with these people and the mayonnaise? So if you didn't want mayonnaise, if you were Bruce Willis in The Whole Nine Yards, you could get your Whopper with no mayonnaise. And it was the only time in the history of the two chains, McDonald's and Burger King, that both as an aggregate and on a per store level, Burger King was the number one fast food chain in the nation, because Americans like the idea of, I would like this sandwich made the way I want it. And when they gave up on that, they backslid all the way down to, I think they were fourth at one point behind Taco Bell and Wendy's or some such, or Chick-fil-A. And they completely hemorrhaged. They were closed Burger Kings all over the place. And just in the last quarter, they brought back Have It Your Way. And this is a metaphor for where we are as a nation as well, because as soon as Burger King brings back the concept of making a sandwich the way you want it, choice, if you will, they gained almost 9% market share, vaulting Wendy's into second place again behind McDonald's. And I'm not slagging McDonald's. I never worked there, but I do a lot of work for the Salvation Army, and Ray Kroc and the Kroc family has been one of the most generous benefactors of the Salvation Army ever. So you will never hear me say a bad word. I thought the Michael Keaton movie about him took some cheap shots at him. And heck, I even interviewed the nephew of the founders of the chain, whose name is actually Ronald McDonald. But my family's history is with Burger King. But moreover than that, for our standpoint here, discussing freedom, liberty, choice, it is this quarterly explosion of people interested in going into a Burger King is fascinating, because it tells me that the American people, whether they know it or not, whether it's wrapped in political rhetoric or not, prefer the idea of have it your way.

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1: Increase just by bringing that concept back. And if you're longtime users of this program will have heard me tell that story of my family before, but also bemoaning the fact that, like America had forgotten Have It Your Way, so had Burger King. Maybe America can figure it out again. Let me get to you at 434-882-4217. Good morning. You're on the air with Joe first thing this morning. Who's this?
2: Good morning, Joe. It's Joel.
1: Hey, Joel. How are you doing this morning, sir?
2: I just wanted to bring this up, and it's pretty simple, but it's all about control and power. And if you
1: Hey, Joel?
2: Yes.
1: I'm sorry. We had bad storms through this area, as Marcus in New Orleans even saw it on his news this morning. Oh, Washington, D.C. buffeted by strong storms because it impacted Washington, D.C.'s newsrooms. But, you know, the cell service, there are power outages that are hitting all these cell towers around here. So your phone call may be getting hit with some of that. But go ahead. You know, you have to jump back to the beginning. You wanted to say something.
2: Okay. It's all about control.
1: It's all about not letting Joel. I think what Joel is saying, it's all about control and power, and being able to tell people what to do. Are you back with us, Joel?
2: Yeah, I'm back. Can you hear me?
1: Yeah, well, you keep cutting out right as you say control and power, which I find interesting. But, you know, who is using the power to make us do what?
2: Well, I think that...
1: Yeah, you know what? We're coming up on the news. Joel, call me back. We're going to get him a better cell connection there, because it's just in, out, every other word. Remember the first Gulf War when they would call Wolf Blitzer over the satellite phone and there was like the 5-second gap in between the anchor asking Wolf Blitzer a question? Wolf would stand there staring at the camera. I mean, it almost became, you know, well, you knew it was live from Kandahar if you know, there's awkward gaps in there. So we'll get a better connection with him and you as well.

0: Pardon me.
1: Hi, I'm Mark Falter with the Financial Fitness Show. 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

0: Cheery, Preston. Doctors are pushing back against President Trump's order recommending 11 childhood vaccines instead of the 18 currently recommended by the CDC. The American Academy of Pediatrics says the order is not justified by science and that children will suffer. Here's ABC's Mary Bruce with reaction.
1: A leading Republican senator, Bill Cassidy, who's also a doctor, openly rebuking the president, saying, "I'm a doctor. This executive order is wrong. The president does not have the expertise to make these changes. Vaccines are overwhelmingly safe. Vaccines are effective. Vaccines do not cause autism. Parents should listen to their child's pediatrician about vaccines rather than listening to an inaccurate executive order. This is so wrong."
0: The death toll from the earthquake in Colombia, at least 132. ABC's Trevor Ault.
2: This happened around 7:30 in the morning local time, and it was in the western portion of the country, somewhat inland. It was closest to Colombia's third largest city of Cali. We have seen dozens of buildings collapse on top of people. So we already know, according to local officials, that there's well over 100 people dead, that there are several young children who've been killed by this earthquake.
0: The search continues for survivors. A new report out today on an elaborate ruse set up as President Trump was departing the NATO summit in Turkey. ABC's Karen Waugh with details.
3: According to the Washington Post, Trump boarded the older Air Force One in front of the cameras, waving from the stairs, and then slipped out a door on the other side of the plane into an airport catering truck, which then drove him to a smaller military jet. Defense Secretary Pete Hegseth reportedly flew with him, boarding separately to make the flight look routine.
0: The reason for the change, assassination threats from Iran. It's primary election day in six states: Connecticut, Alabama, Vermont, Minnesota, Wisconsin, and South Carolina. 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
4: Here's the official forecast. Sunny today, a chance of late afternoon showers and thunderstorms. Hitting 93 for a high heat index will make it feel like 102. Mostly clear, 75 tonight. Tomorrow, mostly sunny, rain and thunderstorms by midday and a high of 92. Wednesday night, partly cloudy, 75. Mostly sunny heading into Thursday, scattered afternoon showers, a high of 94. Thursday night, partly cloudy and 76. I'm Craig Allen on WGOW.
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0: bless you for letting me be of service to you. 434-882-4217. The importance of that is I'm going to tell you what went on last night, and then I'm going to ask you to come up on stage and perform some legerdemain. You tell us how it's impacting you where you are, because my analysis is born of a lot of things, but you might be on the receiving end of something completely different. This email from Mark, who said, I've never heard anyone brag about being part of the family that invented fast. Well, I did. No. My dad worked for people. So my dad's a hotelie. He went to Cornell Hotel School. And all of the rest of his family, his dad, his sister, I mean, you know, the whole family was engineers. They all went to Cornell, too. Apparently they teach engineering in Ithaca as well, a little bit. But he had that background anyway of engineering. And so when they were trying to come up with a way to make it your way, he's like, well, how do we hold on to a hamburger? And so they invented the steam table. So, I mean, it's not like he invented the burger or anything, but it made it possible, for them to win back then. And of course, then you give up on that. And some of it was on the premise that Americans didn't care. Americans didn't care. Americans wanted cartoon characters. Americans wanted Grimace and Mayor McCheese. Well, the 5-year-olds did. And McDonald's winning marketing was win the kids over and the parents will follow. And this, if I can torture the political connections to the fast food burger wars just one more moment, since you asked, that's been the paradigm of the progressive Marxist ever since. Go into college campuses, do rock the vote, win the kids over, get the teachers to teach fairness, starting at first grade, take over the elementary schools, Khrushchev. Go look up Bezhmikov, the CIA defector, the KGB defector. Time for our first things this morning. The stories will break down for you. President Trump signing an executive order to change the way the federal government orders out vaccines, revamping the procedure, breaking up the measles, mumps, and rubella vaccine into 3 separate shots administered at different visits. Speaking of making America healthy again, it was Maha Monday. Government health officials proposed a rule change that would require food manufacturers to notify regulators before introducing new ingredients or additives into processed or packaged food. The proposal would change a long-held policy called a regulatory loophole that once a product is approved, minor, quote-unquote, alterations are accepted as already passed. President Trump, during his conversations in the Oval Office with the press, demanded that Iran compensate families for the loss of loved ones in their attacks during the past 50 years. Meanwhile, in Tehran, Iran's president says the country's supreme leader is calling for unity and cohesion as the economy continues to clench. After President Trump said, no, we're going to sit back and watch the economic wounds talk to them. Todd Blanche was sworn in as Attorney General of the United States after his confirmation battle exposed how little members of the Senate knew about the settlement fund between the IRS and President Trump. Text messages obtained by Rand Paul and Ron Johnson from the government cell phone of Dr. Anthony Fauci show the director shared concerns with coworkers about COVID-19 vaccines and miscarriages, but then days later went on TV and said saw no red flags involving pregnant women and the shot. And a judge, Wayne Ozy, has shut down New York Mayor Zohran Mamdani's rollout of a tax on what he calls luxury second homes, ordering City Hall to take down a list of 900,000 New York City homeowners and the properties that they owned. And those are our, some of our first things on this Tuesday morning.
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7: And no, that was not written specifically for anyone that I know of. But, you know, hey, if it makes you think twice, you think twice. 434-882-4217. That is our phone number. And the music should tell you Mac is here with us a little early this morning because, like many of us, he has class this morning. We try to have class all day, Mac.
8: The only day. Yeah.
7: at Full Sail University in the Dan Patrick School of Sportscasting, where he's program director and professor. Do they call you professor?
8: Some guy, yeah, some of the students do. They like that. They like prof. You know, they don't know whether to call me Mac, Mr. McDonald, or, you know, certainly not doctor. But I mean, yeah, they love prof. So it's, you know, trying to figure things out with the, you know, with the students yesterday. So, hey, we had an incident last night in a baseball game. I've been trying to explain. I think you'll have some fun with, because no one knew what was going on. And it turned to be a 4-out inning. It did not affect the score of the game. The Jays beat the Red Sox last night 2-1. Okay. And in the seventh inning, the Sox Anthony Siegler scored from third on a sac fly without tagging up, and the umpires gave him the run because of, well, they said the Jays left the field too early. Anyway, Siegler scored the only run, 2-1 loss. It all unfolded with no outs, runners on first and second in the seventh inning. So with the fly ball, and then they doubled up a guy at first base. So actually, it was two. But here's the thing: the scoreboard read two outs. So everybody in the park was confused. So anyway, even the announcers.
9: This is in the air to center field. Bateman setting up, and the runner at first thought there were two outs. Throw the ball to first. This is going to be a double play. The runner at first, Sogard, didn't know how many outs there were. He was jogging around the bases. And it's a double play.
8: Okay, so that was the first part of it.
7: Head in the game.
8: Right, so a mistake on the scoreboard, and then the fly ball was caught. Nick Sogard doubled off to end the inning. But Siegler scored from third, and then the Blue Jays could not appeal. Why? Because they appealed to first, not third, and the team was off the field. It's called a time play. Rule 509C4, manager John Snyder trying to figure things out.
10: After consulting with MLB, they told me that all of my players were across the third baseline before Charlie waved off the run, which I 100% disagree with. I don't know if Vlad is that fast after he got the ball at first.
7: Wow.
10: So we weren't given an opportunity to appeal to third. Going forward, when that play happens again in the next 100 years, we will record the lead out at third.
8: we'll draw it up on a whiteboard in the locker room when the guys are having a beer, and we'll try to figure things out. More with the Toronto skipper.
10: I think the scoreboard had two outs right before the ball was put in play. What I was told was the rule is the rule. It's a timing play, right? So if the run scores from third, no matter what he did, tagging up or not, before the out is recorded at first, the run counts. Now, if we had just thrown the ball to third instead of first, obviously different story.
8: So there you go. A little confused. Well, so yesterday was just the day of... Yeah, it was a day of rulings and decisions. A Little League team, and I'll have more next hour, a Little League team from Tulsa, Oklahoma, played with an ineligible player. They were disqualified. However, a Tulsa a judge gets involved. They have overturned it, and now Tulsa will play with a chance to go to Williamsport today.
7: Is this the first time? I've got to ask, because it used to be an annual tradition. Some team from the
8: Bronx,
7: a
8: player too old, too
7: or Hawaii.
8: A birth certificate. Yes.
7: Yeah, from somewhere, handwritten birth certificate from Bob's, you know, maternity.
8: Bob's birthing?
7: Yeah. You know, Bob's midwife are us, you know, as handwritten, signed Epstein's mother, the other one from Welcome Back, Cotter.
8: But the kid's last name is Gonzalez, so why does it, and I'm not being, okay, don't jump on me, but I'm just saying, yeah, there's always... When you're dealing with Little League and you're dealing with volunteers and you're dealing with the, you know, because there are actually parents that complain about recruiting. You're taking a kid from the south side of Des Moines, Iowa, instead of the west side where your Little League is. And how can you do that?
7: Well, you got the Cuban kid who was like 35, but, you know, we had no records of him being born in Havana. I remember that one.
8: It was just that kind of day yesterday. Tennessee coach, football coach, Josh Heupel ripped the NCAA. Imagine that, a football coach ripping the NCAA for suspending linebacker Arian Carter a couple of games after an agent paid for his flight during the pre-draft process.
7: Hold on. All right. You pushed too far. All right, tell me the rest of the story. I want to hear.
8: So Heupel said the ruling came out from the NCAA, a two-game suspension he believes, quote, is BS. Heupel said, you look at the landscape of college football, the rules from Neil, everything. I think the ruling is completely outdated. So because an agent paid for his flight during, and this Carter, the linebacker, was going through a pre-draft process.
7: Oh, my
8: okay?
7: gosh.
8: So the agent who's handling all his nil money, whether he's a basement agent or not, or, you know, his uncle, third removed from his mom's side. So now he just paid for the flight, and now the NCAA came in and said, well, we suspend you two games.
7: That's so, you know, but this is what happens when everyone's like, oh, we need to change the rules. Then go through all the rules with a fine-tooth comb. Go find any rule
8: It was only a couple of years ago you couldn't put cream cheese on a bagel. You couldn't offer cream cheese on a bagel for a recruit who comes in.
7: Right.
8: You can't pick up a recruit from the airport. I mean, believe me, this has gone on for quite some time. And if that's not enough, because I want to close with this today.
7: Oh, gosh.
8: And as I said, I have to go teach class.
7: I'm exhausted already. Come on.
8: Well, I know. How about this? So now the commissioners get together. They have to make a decision on the CFP and how many teams by December 1. That was the last. They could change that at any moment.
7: Hold
8: okay?
7: on. They're going to decide on this year's college football playoff.
8: Well, no, not this year. This year's set, 12 teams.
7: All right.
8: This year's set. They can't change this year. So for 2027, the whole debate all spring, all summer, every meeting, every commissioner at the podium was 16 or 24. 16 or 24. That's all we've heard. 16 or 24. Well, the commissioners now have gotten together and said, you know what we could do? We could have 20 and eliminate the conference championship games, which is kind of an item that's floating out there, except if you're the SEC making a gazillion dollars off your championship game.
7: Yeah, but that's going to go away too anyway. That's going to go away soon.
8: So they want play-in. You know, the NCAA loves play-in. They don't want to call it a play-in, but it's a play-in to the 16, you know, so that they just figure, well, let's go to 20 and then we'll have, let's see, four games. That's eight teams. And now we get to the 12 and then we get to the, then
7: what's
8: Wasn't
7: there
8: build,
7: a time when
8: we
7: the,
8: can build the bracket?
7: Wasn't there a time when the NCAA football season was just eight games?
8: Yeah, oh yeah.
7: Now the playoffs are going to be that long.
8: Used to be 10 games. You had eight teams in your league. You didn't have 19 or 18 teams in your league. Oh, it was so simple then.
7: Who has all this money? I'm out there every day trying to sell advertising on my flagship station and on this here network program. And I'm sorry, our ad budget is spent. What, on Alabama football? Great.
8: Thanks. I'm just trying to figure it out. Yeah. I hope you have a good Tuesday. I'll be back regular time tomorrow. Thank you for pushing things up because I have a class. It's a long story. I just have to get there early and open the door and be there. So anyway, I'm fighting an hour's worth of traffic.
7: Go ahead.
8: Thank you, bud.
7: Be at peace, my friend.
8: All right. Thank you.
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6: I really don't. I mean, it's cool when I run into people who have read some of the odd books that I have. If I, you know, mention you breaking your shot glass in a fireplace and somebody says, you read Callahan's? I drove along 25A looking for Callahan's. So where does So Long and Thanks for All the Fish come from? No, that kind of stuff. But I mean, if you've read all the Robert Ludlum books, great. This was one of my mother's favorites. We all come from different spaces into the, you know, the conjunction of time that we're in. Wow, the pomposity there was just overflowing. Joel got back, found us a cell phone hooked up a lifeline to it and is back. So you were talking about command and control or something like that before, right, Joel?
7: You only have one narrative.
8: You only have one resource, let's say with communication, and that's all you hear. Or let's say it has to do with controlling a bridge. Or let's say you need a specific medication and only one person, manufactures it. And there's none of the secrets that are out for that. Or let's say you need ingredients. It's just, I think it depends on your surroundings. It depends on who has it also depends on need.
6: Well, you talk about, control of resources. And, some of it, you wandered into vaccines, and I think that's where you wanted to go in the first place. Because sadly, we do have so many different choices in news and media. I think we're learning some things about us. And we're learning some things about, the machines, the storytelling. But as far as the vaccines go, since that's the story of the day, President Trump and his changes to the MMR vaccine and everything else, one of the real, and I don't mean this to be an excuse, tightropes that we haphazardly stumble out onto like drunken sailors is the tightrope of patent protection. At what point does protecting somebody from, losing their invention and benefiting from the innovation that their invention brings, where does that go across the Rubicon and become restraint of trade? I'm pretty sure the steam table that my dad helped invent for Burger King that they used to make it possible to have it your way, like I mentioned that, is no longer covered by a U.S. patent. If it ever was, I've never discussed that with him. But if it was, that patent eventually expires and then, Wendy's or McDonald's or Joe's Burger Joint could say, hey, maybe we should build one of those. It's just a heat element at the bottom of a stainless steel box filled with water. That's all it is. But because it was innovated in a way, the structure of it to hold hamburgers at the end of a broiler, that it was, I'm sure, at some point covered by a U.S. patent. Doesn't mean somebody else couldn't try a different way to do it. But one of the most important parts of American exceptionalism is your ability to own what you've done. I think we were joking earlier in the program, me and David Letterman, we have entire giant, huge gaps in our career that we're not allowed to talk about because of lawsuits. And there ends my ability to compare myself with David Letterman. But when do you own what you've done? When do you own your work product? When do you own who you are? I was enjoined simply because I was who I was, and that was considered a product. And then the question became, who invented that product? That really was the crux of it. As I sat talking with my lawyer during the court proceedings, it really became the question of who invented me. If you invent a new vaccine, most people, most pharmaceutical companies have programs that incentivize that kind of invention, and that the good ones will write in the name of whoever invented the vaccination or medication for the period of time. But what we've seen with pharmaceuticals is that, and this is something President Trump has tried some time, to put more medications out to the world at large to shorten their ability to protect their patents. And I've always thought that there is a point of order in this, and I don't know why we don't ask this. Maybe it's inapt. But if it costs you $1 billion to figure out, you know, through all the research that you have to do, how to treat an illness, when you've recouped that and a reasonable amount for your trouble, you walk into a bramble pit, because then how does the government decide what a reasonable amount is? This is what I meant last week when I said capitalism, like democracy, has to be ethically rooted. Otherwise, it's just screw the other guy and pass the savings along to me. Or the shareholders. Because there is a cost, there is a risk to investing. The problem when the government becomes the risk taker, the venture capitalist, is A, there's never the risk of losing, and B, the decision as to what to invest in becomes political, not economical. So if I went to the government and said, I have an idea that will innovate and make it so my hamburger chain can make hamburgers to order quickly and people can be on their way. Well, we already have enough hamburger chains, don't you think, Mr. Thomas? Or if I have some idea that's going to revolutionize convenience stores, don't we already have enough convenience stores, Mr. Thomas? Sorry, you're not approved for government funding for it. So that's the control. But to the end, this is what I was talking about earlier about cronyism with Bob in Moscow. You're because cash changes hands, because wealth changes hands, does not make something capitalist. Wealth changes hands in China. They're not capitalist. Wealth changes hands in Colombia, sometimes out of cold, dead hands, but wealth changes hands in Colombia, not capitalism. Capitalism has a specific definition, and maybe that's one of the problems, is we've become so sloppy with our definitions. Young adults in the world think anything that involves a cash transaction is capitalist. Fascism involves cash transfers as well. Be careful, you know, with definitions. Definitions can, you know, be the tip of the sword, as it were.
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0: It is time to drop bombs. He is the host of the Tom Drops Bombs video channel on YouTube, as well as Delegate Tom Garrett on Facebook. And I imagine if there's a social media platform, Tom's there. He probably has a TikTok feed. I'm not sure I know what it is. But hey, Tom, how are you doing this morning?
1: But I think that the TikTok is Tom Garrett.
0: Okay, all right.
1: Tom Garrett Jr. I don't know. I know I'm there. and so does Governor Spanberger. To much to her regret, she is aware of my TikTok.
0: Well, okay. Well, that's a good thing.
1: The funny thing is that I hate social media.
0: Well, you know, these are the crosses you have to bear. See, that's the Twilight Zone, you know, aspect of all of our lives, is we have to do the things that we don't like doing sometimes to do the things we do like doing. Or is that too deep for this
1: Tom morning? Garrett. Tom Garrett, digesting the garbage on the internet so you don't have to.
0: I like it.
1: Yeah, there it is.
0: Spitball with it. So I wrote.
1: Dude, the governor of Virginia. I know you're like nationwide syndicated now. She had a big weekend.
0: Oh no, we spent half of Monday having fun with this about it. I even wrote a column for DailySignal.com about Governor Spanberger. I want to know what happens to the staffers. That's what I'm concerned with. Is the soon to be unemployed staffers.
1: Yeah, I got an alert on my LinkedIn that Governor Spanberger was looking for a scheduler.
0: You know? It doesn't surprise me.
1: When everything you do says you really don't give a darn about anybody south of the Occoquan River, for those of you outside of Virginia, that's Fairfax, then you probably shouldn't show up and try to fool the people that you've been lying.
0: Well, you know, that's the thing I said, you know, is these are the very gun owners that she's trying to take all of their rifles away from. And then she gets out there and says, "Isn't it a great day, boys and girls?" I'm like, oh, my goodness. This is like a Saturday Night Live skit. I was waiting for Will Ferrell to walk.
1: Did she not have the perfect second grade teacher condescending voice going when she was addressing that?
0: She did absolutely have the, you know, that so we're going to have a great day. You're going to enjoy all those. These people have been coming there for the better part of 90 years. They know what kind of music they're going to be getting. But moreover than that, you know, even before she tried to take everybody's rifles away and all their magazines, even before she and the General Assembly proposed putting sales taxes on everything, including hiring your tax accountant to do your taxes, she only got, in the best scenario, 31% of the vote in the city of Galax, and in the counties that surround it, 21%. One out of every five people voted for her. Why would you send her there?
1: I would say worse than the Second Amendment stuff, and that it may arguably not worse than the tax on your landscaping services or your tax on your dog walking services. You can't make this stuff up. Was the effort to run literally 10 out of 11. You got Hampton Roads, 9 out of 11 congressional districts out of all or part of Northern Virginia. Right. I mean, and so that, after pledging to not be interested in a mid-decade redistrict and opposing gerrymandering. So I think, honestly, that what it was not a single policy initiative, but that, and maybe I'm cutting new ground in political theory here, but I don't think people like being lied to. And so then when she shows up with the condescending voice,

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1: 423-870-2440. Conservatives more than actual politicians do these days. But what should she have done differently to win over the people in Galax and the surrounding environs in what we call Southside or the old coal and furniture parts of Virginia?
2: Right. Coal, textiles, furniture, and tobacco. So I don't know, but let me flip that 180 degrees. We need to do what they're doing. And it's sad. Abigail Spanberger, having a background that she likes to tout in the CIA, is very familiar with the color revolution. Joe, I think you and I talked about it first on the air before anybody else was, years and years ago. They made Donald Trump so unpalatable to the low information voter, which we have on both sides of the aisle,
1: sure,
2: by continually ridiculing and stigmatizing, etc. And so, as I said earlier in the call, I don't like social media. I really don't. It's a vast wasteland of intellectual decay. But it is the public square in 2026, and so you got to engage the public square. And you suggested a moment ago that you thought perhaps the referendums would do more to turn people out than the politicians. But the role of the politician is to inform, educate, motivate, right? And so, you know, if you look at any product that we're putting out, everything ends with tell your friends to vote, right? It's sort of the tagline at this point. And the reason is that the people who are consuming this information need to share the information with the people who aren't consuming the information. The reality is, right, just in so many arenas, you tend to gravitate to people with shared values. There's all kinds of science behind this. You know, you tend to, like, 90% of people will marry within, like, 5 IQ points of themselves, et cetera. And so if you're telling your friends to vote, probably there's about a 90% likelihood your friends are going to vote like you. And I don't like when people tell me how to vote. So I just want to tell the people who I just tend to naturally gravitate towards to vote, and I got a feeling the cards are going to fall in a way that I like.
1: Sure.
2: So that's our responsibility, right, is to get out communicating courage. The left has messaged so much better, and it's a very appealing message because you don't have to think too hard, right? The first question always breaks left. Should we have access to affordable health care? Hell yes, we absolutely should, right? And that's because they're defining the words and the issues. When you get one question deeper, okay, define healthcare. Does it include lopping off the genitalia of 8-year-olds?
1: Or even
2: who pays? How do they pay?
1: Well, even right? Beyond that.
2: Ironically, the United Healthcare CEO who was murdered by Luigi Mangione was a big supporter of the Affordable Care Act.
1: Oh, well, of course, as many of the insurance companies were. Tom drops bombs on YouTube on with us first thing this morning.
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13: From ABC News, I'm Sherry Preston. We're learning more about the elaborate deception to protect President Trump from an Iranian threat at last month's NATO summit in Turkey. The plane that everyone thought the president was on to leave the country wasn't the right plane at all. ABC's Martha Raddatz says he boarded the older Air Force One in Ankara. However,
14: the Washington Post reporting President Trump quickly sneaked off the plane and into a catering truck before boarding a smaller, far less conspicuous military aircraft to begin the journey home. The president had flown to the NATO summit on the new Qatari-gifted aircraft.

0: And the Secret Service had decided to fly everyone home on the older blue and white model.
1: The White House has not confirmed nor denied the story. More than 130 people are dead after the 7.4 magnitude earthquake that rocked Western Colombia Monday, but they're afraid it'll go much higher. ABC's Faith Abube is in Medellin.
2: The deadly earthquake, the most powerful to hit the country in more than a decade, leaving a trail of destruction in multiple cities. The quake's epicenter coming close to heavily populated areas. Cities like Pereira and Cali hit particularly hard. Entire apartment buildings seen splitting apart, leaving clouds of dust and rubble.
1: Pushback from doctors against the Trump administration's attempt to limit the number of childhood vaccines recommended and a recommendation to separate the measles, mumps, and rubella vaccines into three separate shots. Former acting director of the CDC, Dr. Richard Besser.
3: I practiced pediatrics for more than 30 years. This is a big mistake. It's a step in the wrong direction.
1: Besser says parents are much more likely to miss the MMR vaccine if the shots are split up, and studies have proven it's perfectly safe. Iran still insisting the U.S. meet its demands before it'll reopen the Strait of Hormuz. Iranian-backed Houthis renewing attacks in Yemen. This is ABC News.
4: Here's the official forecast. Sunny today, a chance of late afternoon showers and thunderstorms. Hitting 93 for a high heat index will make it feel like 102. Mostly clear, 75 tonight. Tomorrow, mostly sunny, rain and thunderstorms by midday and a high of 92. Wednesday night, partly cloudy, 75. Mostly sunny heading into Thursday, scattered afternoon showers, a high of 94. Thursday night, partly cloudy and 76. I'm Craig Allen on WGOW.
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0: bless you for letting me be of service to you. You're the sunshine on a storm-drenched face. That's what you are at 434-882-4217. We will run down our first things. We were talking about, and you can find Tom Drops Bombs at YouTube at Tom Drops Bombs, Tom Garrett Jr. on TikTok, wherever you social. You know, and you can read my column at dailysignal.com. There's a link on my social media page about Governor Spanberger and her trip into the lion's den, where she probably shouldn't have gone, since her party is so ardently committed to only going places that make them look incredibly good on camera. You've faced this. I mean, you are a Republican conservative representing the nuttiest place on earth, not to, you know, work Disney's side of the street.
1: The PRC, the PRC, the People's Republic of Charlottesville.
0: Right. And I watch you get attacked.
1: I've never told this story on air before, but I'm pretty sure the statute of limitations is run on any potential crime. So, first of all, I think it's lamentable that we should celebrate an eight-year, $9 million traffic circle opening with a ribbon cutting, but that's where we were. So it was announced that I was going to be there for the ribbon cutting for the traffic circle. Just wrap your brain around that. And we get the crowds of angry protesters, and they're going to save the world by yelling at Tom. And, you know, so they've completely exaggerated my sense of importance. But anyway, they're yelling and they're screaming. You're there. You see all this. I'm trying to get my car out after the event. And there's a group of people who think it's a really good idea to put their hands to bang on the hood of my car. I'm in the driver's seat.
0: Right.
1: And so they're physically, like, accosting my really nice car. And it's a Chevy SS car rock. And the Virginia State Police come over and you know, sort of drag them away. And I get out, and the state police come up like 50 yards away, and then we're sorry, sir, and all. And I said, you know, I may or may not be my own security detail, and somebody needs to tell those people that from 8 feet, I don't miss. I mean, like, I was literally afraid. I mean, truly, you know, like, I was afraid for my safety, and I know self-defense law really well. Tom Garrett Law Firm, 804-869-4444. And at some point, when you start to perceive an imminent threat where a reasonable person would perceive the same threat to your, you know, physical safety, life, or grievous bodily injury, then, like, the green means go light goes on. And so I'm in the car, like, with my hand moved towards my personal security device in the state police. But it was scary. Like, and these people, it's like why I said James Carville doesn't need to be on my team, because he's working from a position of rage. Dude, there was no rational thought in these people's eyes.
0: No.
1: It was rage, anger, hatred. I don't hate them, but I do want to be left alone.
0: Well, but I mean, they were blaming you because they couldn't get sex, I guess, because of your stand on abortion and things like that. I don't know what they were blaming you for a lot of things. My favorite part was you were surrounded by elected representatives from the city of Charlottesville and Albemarle County.
1: Who were responsible for their ills, right?
0: Right.
1: Like, the villain's right there next to me. No, you don't hate him? Okay.
0: But the best was watching their discomfort at being, you know, associated with you, because they were getting just as yelled at. I watched one of them get accosted for allowing Tom Garrett to exist in their city, and they're almost in tears over the fact that they were just, they actually ended, and of course, as you mentioned, the absurdity of a ribbon cutting for a traffic circle. They ended it early. I guess cars just started driving on the traffic circle without the ribbon cutting. But Tom Drops Bombs on YouTube. Tom Garrett, hang on, because we've got to get our first things out here. Otherwise, how will people know what we're talking about this morning on First Thing Today? President Trump signed an executive order changing how the MMR vaccines are delivered, breaking them up into three separate shots. The new executive order changes the longstanding rule of giving it as one shot to children. He also is calling on the Food and Drug Administration to change regulations on new ingredients and additives to already approved, processed, or packaged food. Under the proposed rule from the FDA, companies would have to document and submit their safety findings for any new ingredients being added to a pre-prepared food. President Trump also said Monday that Iran should be made to compensate for anyone who lost family members in any of their attacks over the past 50 years. Iran's president, in response to President Trump saying, we're going to let their economic problems talk to them for a while, called on the country and said the country's supreme leader is calling on unity and coercion from the citizens. Todd Blanche was sworn in Monday as Attorney General of the United States that identified how little U.S. senators knew about the IRS settlement with Donald Trump after leaking his tax returns to the press. And text messages obtained from Dr. Anthony Fauci's government-issued cell phone showed that while the director of the NIAI had privately said he had concerns about the COVID shot and pregnant women, he would then go on to say publicly that there were no red flags at all about taking the shot if you were a pregnant woman. And those are some of our first things on this Tuesday morning here on the Talk Media Network.
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8: We'll get back to Tom dropping bombs in a second. Hang on, Tom.
9: Pack it up, pack it in. Let me begin. I can't win battle, made that
8: But one of actually, you know, one of your peeps there, Tom, is Jim in a wonderful, beautiful locale called Goochland, Virginia, who's concerned about education and schools. Local school teacher was just elected to the NEA. Jim, thank you for hanging on the line. What is your biggest worry about where we're going educationally?
9: Well, I'm concerned about history, particularly. It's kind of one of my things. But the education obviously has gone downhill dramatically, and people electing people like this, Howard Zinn followers, and all of this stuff. We talk about many issues, but collective bargaining is on the table, of course,
8: right,
9: in Virginia. And that's what really concerns me, is that people are uninformed about what's really going on in the public schools.
8: Right. The president of the National Education Association is coming from Virginia. Her name is Princess Moss. It's actually her name. That's not her title, though anyone who talks to her might wonder. When you talk about collective bargaining, you talk about budgeting and all of these things, Jim. I mean, I was just talking to a friend of mine who is up in New York. They're talking about $25,000 per pupil per year, and they have the worst outcomes in the nation. And how long do you think it's going to be before we realize pouring money on this is not the way to fix it?
9: Well, there's no question. Most of this money we're pouring in there, unfortunately, it goes to these teacher education retirement funds. And they spend money on this, that, and the other thing, and with little interest other than to brainwash your kids.
8: Well, that's the thing, is they're not teaching math and reading and science, scientific pursuit, even curiosity. They're teaching them soft skills like caring about people, and that kind of thing is not what I'm paying a school teacher to do. Teach them how to do trigonometry, teach them how to do math, the lower levels of math, teach them how to read. They're not coming out of schools being able to do those things. And that's the bigger problem, is then we're also failing them in the soft skills, because they don't actually care about people, and they don't actually, work towards a good community, because they have swirled themselves into a world where they're the center of the universe.
9: Well, there's no question about it. I think one of my biggest concerns too, I used to focus on selection of textbooks.
8: Sure.
9: And now it's come to my attention that they really actually don't do that so much anymore, because everybody's using tablets, and the teachers themselves are actually controlling the curriculum, not so much the school board anymore.
8: That's one of the bigger problems with organizations like the National Education Association, and these conglomerations. But, one of the things that gives me hope, Jim, and I'm going to leave you on this thought, is we've had an explosion nationwide and in Virginia and in so many places of not just homeschooling, because homeschooling only got us so far. And I was really surprised when we failed with homeschooling. And then I had some folks explain to me that rural communities, even if they were conservative, even if they voted for Republicans, didn't want school choice, because they're a rural community that really only had one school to choose from, the public school. So they never really got what we were talking about. But since then, this explosion of micro schools, these community co-op schools where a half a dozen parents hire a teacher, and then that teacher, so like the old one room schoolhouse, almost has returned into so much of Virginia and the nation. I think that these folks at the NEA and all these other folks, Princess Moss, etc., are clinging on to a paradigm that doesn't exist anymore. It's like the people who are still insisting that we have to, you know, subsidize horseshoe makers because the automobile is stealing their jobs. They've become anachronisms, and parents realize maybe it's the one upside of COVID that they can do it themselves if they're allowed to. I'm worried that they're going to wind up starting to get arrested for it, Jim.
9: Well, again, it bottom line is it goes to money. We're continuing to pour money into these school systems.
8: Right.
9: It never goes down.
8: and get nothing for it. I mean, this is the thing. I mean, if you look at how much a public school division, wherever you are, California, New York, Virginia, spends on a kid, that's more than the tuition of most private schools in these areas now. And so what are we getting out of that tax collection? Nothing. And the slush funds now, Virginia just passed a law that said, and I don't know if your home in Goochland County is doing it, but, my flagship city of Stanton, city of Charlottesville, Albemarle County, Harrisonburg, Virginia, all are going to vote in November on enacting a regressive 1% additional sales tax to go into one of the most horrifically abused slush funds in all of politics and all of government, the school capital budget. Nobody ever details what this stuff is being spent for. It's never debated at the school board. It's usually allocated in $20,000 to $50,000 chunks to crony businesses who have given to campaign funds. It's never, you know, hey, can we do an open bid? Because it's the paving of a parking lot or it's the fixing of a roof. But that patronage goes with, you know, quid pro quo. It's a payoff to a community that is being purchased at the support of these schools. And this is going to be horrible, Jim. Is Goochland going to vote on the 1% sales tax?
9: Good question. That I don't know.
8: All right. Well, that's your homework assignment, young man. Just out of rampant curiosity, how are you listening to us online in Goochland County, or how are you getting the program?
9: Yes, sir. Yes, I am. I discovered you when you appeared on the John Reed Show one time, and I'm a desperate morning news person.
8: God bless you.
9: So anyway, you're one of the few choices, a loud voice, hopefully out there. Wow. How's your antenna going? Did you get it set up?
8: It'll be up on August. Well, they're plugging it in on August 18th. I'm saying August 20th just to leave a little wiggle room in case everything doesn't go right on the 18th. But I'm keeping my fingers crossed that August 18th, 1 week from today, we'll be back on our main AM there. And then the next step is I'm going to try to get back into the Charlottesville area, and maybe you can hear us over the airwaves in Goochland.
9: Well, I'll need a big antenna because I live out in the country. But
8: don't we all, Jim?
9: Great.
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1: Hi. Wait, what? Excuse me? Every time I hear that song, I think of this amazing movie. It's called Poverty, Inc. It's about the poverty industry and about people's discovery. It's actually a filmmaker's discovery. He went out to do a documentary that celebrated all these folks who were helping the poor, and helping them become less poor, and realized that none of them were helping people become less poor. As a matter of fact, many of their activities made people abjectly more poor than before. And the logo of the film is actually a shipping crate being dropped on a population of people, all with their hands up like, help us, help us. And we're dropping a shipping crate on them. Their quick email before we get back to Tom, who's got to get on with his bomb dropping day. Jerry, listening to us this morning, K-Met out in San Bernardino, said, I think California has some of the worst schools and we spend the most. Am I right? California, I think, is fifth in the nation, according to Reason Magazine. They chronicled this. California, according to the piece I found in Reason Magazine, $25,941 per annum per student. Connecticut is $28,975. Vermont is $29,169. New Jersey is $30,267 per student. They are number one. New York is right behind them at $29,440. But California's podium. California's into the top five there, Jerry. So thank you for the email and thank you for listening out there in the Inland Empire. Tom, we were talking about the idea of defining words, defining healthcare. You had mentioned defining healthcare in the abstract of affordability. It's amazing to think we talk about schools spending that much on education. By the way, what states get the best education, have the best education? Colorado is, according to quantumrun.com and U.S. News and World Report, Colorado, number three in the nation, number nine for pre-K to 12, K to 12. And then fourth for higher education, Utah. Notice none of the phrases you're hearing. It's Wyoming, Wisconsin, all top schools in the nation. The first one that shows up from that list of high spenders, Connecticut. And they don't have a very good, like, higher education rate. Sorry, UConn. Sorry, stores. But so, you know, just statistically, U.S. News and World Report, decide what you will about that. But define, it's not just about defining healthcare, Tom. It's about defining even the phrase affordability, isn't it?
2: Right, exactly. And who, right? So it's, that's it. And again, our job, Joe, at some level, I think your job as sort of the fourth state is to inform and to motivate, to tell people why it matters.
1: Yeah.
2: And it does matter. Now, I am a big believer that everything here is fleeting and that there's a permanent place somewhere else that we'll all get to experience in one way, shape, or form or the other. But we're expected to do the best we can while we're here. And so it comes down to that. Do yeah. the best you can with what you got.
1: Well, and that's one of the hard things. You know, I mentioned this. You know, we were talking about vaccines, President Trump, you know, working around the vaccine world with some executive orders yesterday. But also, You know, I mentioned, and you know, we've talked frequently about the saw that in order to be, you know, a free society, you have to be a moral society. You know, liberty, the constitutional republic doesn't work if we're not morally based, if we're not ethically based. Neither does capitalism. Capitalism doesn't work if we're not ethically based, does it, Tom?
2: Absolutely true, and it's one of my biggest pet peeves is when we put money over human life, right? Now, the left solution is to take money from other people and spend it on things that are their values. What I'm suggesting is that so many of these things that are presented to us, the news consuming and voting public, as benevolent, you can follow the money backwards, right? We have to do the Affordable Care Act, and if you don't, you don't care about people. Look, there were 20-some-odd options in healthcare plans in the greater Charlottesville, Virginia area alone before the Affordable Care Act. Right now, there's one. There's one. And the price of healthcare has tripled since we passed nearly the Affordable Care Act. So there ain't nothing affordable about it. But when the other side gets to control the lexicon and then say, well, obviously Tom Garrett doesn't care about poor people because he doesn't support the Affordable Care Act. And yeah, since you're not going to be intellectually curious to see what's in the bill and you know what affordable means, it must mean he opposes affordable care.
1: Right.
2: Right. So it's always the opposite of the thing they say it is.
1: So how do we, you know, successfully, you know, and the phrase, and I know Rush invented it, or he made it popular, low information voter. It sounds and it triggers such an emotional hackle. You know, I want my fists clench when I hear low information voter, but it's not derisive on them. I mean, they've got 9-to-5 jobs.
2: Who it are really shouldn't to, be. Yeah. I mean, I begrudgingly admit that I've been a low information voter in particular elections on particular ballots. What it means is that you just know the stuff you know. You haven't taken the time to dig a little bit deeper. And again, it cuts across both sides of the aisle. Now, what do you do in your free time, right? I actually consider it fun to read up on dorky stuff, and I've embraced my inner nerd. But the challenge, and this is a real political gift if you got it, is being able to take complex ideas and honestly, that's your key word, back to that moral underpinning, break them down in a way that people who have kids to feed and jobs to get to and grass to cut can understand.
1: Well, and that was Reagan's gift, I think. I think Reagan's gift was doing that. I think Clinton's gift.
2: John F. Kennedy.
1: Yeah, I think Clinton did it as well, whether Carville was writing it for him or not. You know, I don't know, but everyone's asking me, what if James Carville became a Republican? Because somebody asked him that on Sunday. Tom, I don't know where we go then.
2: I don't want him.
1: I understand that. We have
2: him.
1: Enough.
2: I honestly, the guy, and I respect him, and I got a very good mutual friend with James Carville, a guy who knows both of us very well. But I see somebody who's motivated by anger, resentment, rage, the Rage Engagement label. Dude, you got to work from a place of love, right? I mean, I'm a high energy guy, but I can't think of anybody I hate.
1: Well, and that's, I guess that's the harder bit, you know, because, and you know, just to abstract again, Tom drops bombs on YouTube and you can find them. Also on TikTok at Tom Garrett Jr. Facebook is Tom Garrett. Tom Garrett, Delegate Tom Garrett on Facebook. So you can find him out there as well. But the idea that you want people to achieve more, I think is difficult for folks because we've grown into this us or them mentality. I mean, I see it in my industry. We're all still like low rent Howard Sterns, and that if we don't get the, you know, ex-wife of our rival to kill themselves in their driveway, which actually happened to John DeBella's wife in Philadelphia after appearing on Howard's show, then you're not winning. Winning, I was talking about this in several different aspects, but, you know, we can get into that further. But that winning mentality, what does winning mean? That's what we've got to work on.
3: Pack it in, let me begin. I can win, battle me, that's a sin.
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9: President Trump calls corporate media fake news and the enemy of the people. Is he right? It's Brandon Lewis. 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
14: In the shuffling madness of the locomotive breath.
1: Really? I thought it was coffee.
14: Runs the all-time loser, headlong to his death.
1: Winners and losers. Couple of points of order on this. Because it's how the Marxists want to define you. The Marxists say, join us and you will win. What does that mean? There's a reason Marxism falls apart, because eventually people realize what it means to them to win doesn't come from exterior forces, it comes from interior ones. And once that realization happens, and it might be the second generation, maybe third generation under Marxist government, it'll come and there will be bloodshed. There'll be chaos, because that's what happens when an ultra controlling economic government takes over. This is why we ring the warning klaxon every morning against it. It's not because giving everyone a state salary and telling them this is the box you live in is evil. It's dehumanizing, which I believe makes it evil. And that's the part that I fight, is the dehumanization of it. Winning, losing. My wife and I, we look for funny movies to watch, and Netflix had posted a film in comedies. And so said, all right, well, it's one we hadn't seen. It was titled, Is This Thing On? You know, like, you know what a comic will say when nobody laughs. Is this thing on? You know, and the whole room's like, sit down. And the story is about a married couple, Will Arnett, who I don't know if it's a confession or not. I actually enjoy Will Arnett when he does things. When he's trying to be funny, I find him to be cringy. But when he's just portraying or reading funny lines, he's almost like Leslie Nielsen in that way. I mean, I've watched Leslie Nielsen when he hasn't been fed funny lines. He's just trying to be goofy, and it's not funny. But when you put Leslie Nielsen and tell him just to be as serious as you would be in some of the old mobster movies you used to do, but just read these lines, oh, it's just the delivery is killer. But Will Arnett and Laura Dern play a married couple who are, you know, they've got a couple of kids, probably 10 and 8, and it ain't working for him. And I think the film opens, Laura Dern's brushing her teeth, and she said, you want to call it? Like it's a game. You want to call it? And Will Arnett said, eh, I guess so. And the next thing you know, he's living in an apartment. They've ended their marriage over nothing more than a, you want to call it? They weren't happy. They were miserable, miserable people. They went to a party and they had a scene laid out just how miserable they were in who the, in their relationship. And then Will Arnett, in an effort to get into a bar for free, just signs up for stand-up. They're like, well, you can come in without the cover if you're on the stand-up list. So he signs up for an open mic night, and he gets some laughs. And he starts going back, you know, 2-3 nights a week to do stand-up comedy. We don't even know what he does during the day. He wears a shirt and a tie, so something middle management. But he goes out at night and he does stand-up. And he starts making friends in the stand-up world. And people are like, I don't know why you're funny, but you're funny. And he starts really, you know, finding his voice in this. And I kept thinking, this is what we do Ted Steve for. Because he obviously had been a funny person, but he found a way to tell funny stories and make people laugh and entertain them. And Laura Dern, it turns out, was an Olympic champion volleyball player who had retired and had kids and was now feeling unrequited in life and wasn't happy with where she was. And she gets a chance to go back and coach. And in this couple of hours, they push the point that neither

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1: By some empirical ranking, or you've got awards. Sorry, I'm sitting in a studio with a bunch of awards on my shelf. But it's not like I politic for them. I don't call people, hey, you going to vote for the thing? Winning is an internal thing. And I think this is one of the reasons I like teaching kids about baseball. Because baseball is one of those games where it's not a zero-sum game. You can have a bad inning in the field and then come up and get a hit and drive in some runs and have a good inning. The game isn't over. If you make a mistake, the game isn't over. If you do something good, the game goes on forever, and it's your contributions to it that make it good or bad for the outcome. And even then, the outcome is momentarily, and you're on to the next one. So winning, losing, allowing that is what feeds the Marxist, because the Marxist wants you to feel like you're not winning. And the Marxist tells you, come the revolution. Come the revolution. You will eat strawberries and cream. Why? Because he wants to eat strawberries and cream. And he can only do it if you do it with him. And you might not like strawberries and cream. Ah, well, we have a re-education program for you for that. So beware the whole winner-loser paradigm. Do the best and define yourself. Don't let other people define what is winning and losing for you. And you're not going to be that miserable person. Me, I'll be happy for you tomorrow morning at 5. Until then, so long, and thanks for all the fish.
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6: From ABC News, I'm Sherry Preston. This hour, Luigi Mangione is due in court in what might be his final pretrial hearing before jury selection in his state case begins next month. ABC's Matt Rivers is at the courthouse in Lower Manhattan.
7: Defense lawyers are expected to ask the judge whether the trial can be broadcast live. Mangione is, of course, accused of shooting UnitedHealthcare CEO Brian Thompson in that brazen assassination-style killing in Midtown Manhattan in 2024, before then leading authorities on that multi-day interstate manhunt before he was eventually captured.
6: Mangione's trial is to begin right after Labor Day. Doctors are sounding off on the new executive order signed by President Trump recommending fewer childhood vaccines and saying that the MMR vaccine, which covers measles, mumps, and rubella or whooping cough, should be split up into three separate shots. Here's ABC's Mary Bruce.
8: The president says there's nothing to lose by breaking up these vaccines, but experts caution that is not the case. They are warning that this new schedule could leave children more vulnerable to infectious diseases. And now one top Republican senator, who is also a doctor, is rebuking the president, Senator Bill Cassidy, saying flatly this executive order is wrong.
6: The death toll in Columbia.

0: More than 100 people killed in Monday's strong earthquake. Here's ABC's Faith Abube, who's there.
1: In Cali, at least 20 buildings collapsed, falling to the ground. Rescuers using their bare hands and buckets to scoop debris as they search for any signs of life. Travelers at the airport taking cover under a counter, desperately waiting for the shaking to stop, parts of the ceiling falling just feet away. Nearby, people stranded in a cable car in the air, wires shaking.
0: Details emerging about the deception used by the Secret Service because of death threats against President Trump at the NATO summit in Turkey last month. He was put on one plane and spirited off into another plane. This is ABC News.
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0: All right, I still haven't even gotten Anthony Fauci and the COVID vaccine yet, but a lot of stuff. I mean, how many, honestly, it was 70-something vaccines we pump our kids full of over the course of their childhood. And so many when they're 2 years old and combinations. And then we have skyrocketing numbers of autism. Just don't look there. And the anti-science Democrats just attack anybody that raises questions about anything because they're authoritarian in their worldview. And Anthony Fauci was running around telling pregnant women to become vaccinated. There are no red flags here, nothing to worry about there. And that was fleshed out a bit yesterday because of two Republican senators that made text messages and voicemails public. Yesterday, there are more being made public today, as a matter of fact. But Anthony Fauci is maybe in the hot seat more than ever before as a result of these text messages. And you can document what he said at the time in public versus what he was saying at the time in private to his fellow federal government medical people. And that is coming up, along with plenty of other Democrat Party hijinks.
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4: From ABC News, I'm Sherry Preston. Iranian-backed Houthi rebels firing on a vessel in a key Middle Eastern waterway. Four people killed, according to officials in Yemen. The violence raising fears over new threats to regional shipping lanes. The Iranians are still demanding the U.S. pay reparations for damage caused during the war as a part of any ceasefire plan. New details emerging about how President Trump was spirited out of Turkey following the NATO summit last month and Iranian death threats. ABC's Martha Raddatz says the old Air Force One, the new Air Force One, and a third plane were involved, and that President Trump was taken off one and put onto another.
5: All three planes, the Qatari gifted jet, the Legacy Air Force One carrying staff and press, and the military craft reportedly carrying the president, landed in Britain. It's there that the president is reportedly secreted back on to the Legacy aircraft, where he was seen by cameras again deplaning and boarding the Qatari gifted jet.
4: No confirmation or denial from the White House. Accused CEO killer Luigi Mangione in a New York courtroom this hour for what might be the final time before jury selection in his state trial begins next month. Here's ABC's Matt Rivers.
6: His lawyers had actually argued that they would pursue a psychiatric defense, only to then abruptly pull that argument when the judge said that they would need to provide psychiatric records in order to do that kind of argument. Now, Mangione is facing both state and federal charges. He's pleaded not guilty to both, but earlier ABC had reported that both sides had been talking about a potential plea deal in the federal trial that ultimately didn't amount to anything. It's not clear how close they got to actually coming to some sort of an agreement there.
4: As of now, Mangione's federal trial will be held after the state trial. In Colombia, heavy equipment is being used to pull away parts of destroyed buildings, the rubble likely hiding trapped people following the earthquake Monday.

0: that has claimed at least 130 lives. This is ABC News.
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2: Now, Senator Ron Johnson saying, I've never heard a federal health official admit that about the injections. So you got to connect this to what they were saying publicly, which was contrary to that, but also what they were publishing, and they were misleading the American people. Let's go back to the telephones, Michael. Let's go to Michael calling from Gainesville, Virginia. Miguel, you're on the Chris Plant Show.
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3: Yeah, I think they attributed it to a thunderstorm in Bethesda, but I don't know if that actually took place. But, you know, misinformed and disinformed consent is not the same thing as informed consent. These people were lying to us about whether there was a therapeutic. They were lying to us about whether the injections worked. They were lying to pregnant women. They all knew what they were saying was incorrect. That's misinformation to get you to take an injection. And in the military, you were mandated to take it. They would hold you down and inject you in a prison cell. So this was all a big medical and psychological experiment being run on us where public health is being used essentially to pull eugenically the population. And if they can keep women from having babies, that's one form of culling or depopulation. But this is what they're up to. And it's sad that public health has become a mechanism for culling, not helping the public.
2: And a public cudgel, the likes of which maybe Lenin believed you should use against the public. Yeah, they used it as a cudgel against us and a control mechanism.
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1: I was once part of a decoy during a Clinton Marine One trip to Baltimore. There were three helicopters flown to Baltimore that night, one for the president, one for staff, one for the press pool. As part of the descent, the helicopters performed a kind of three-card Monte rotation mid-air, clearly with the intention of confusing anyone down below with evil intentions, you know, with a rocket-propelled grenade or a surface-to-air missile or even just machine guns. But that's, you know, what do you think the press is there for? You got to have some kind of decoy. Come on. That's crazy stuff. And I, you know, I was traveling with a Secretary of Defense over in the Balkans. We were in Bosnia and Croatia. And then we handed our airplane off. We jumped off the airplane. It was an Air Force 737. And we passed it on to another cabinet secretary. This was during the Clinton administration also. And the Commerce Secretary, Ron Brown, got aboard the airplane that we had been traveling on for several days. Ron Brown, Secretary Ron Brown, everybody liked Ron Brown. And his traveling party got aboard that airplane. And that airplane went and crashed into a mountainside in Croatia, and everybody was killed a very short time later. And we flew off on a different airplane. But it is, and it wasn't shot down. The Ron Brown airplane, I believe, was not shot down, but it crashed into a mountainside, and everybody was killed. And my best girl was back here in Washington, and she saw on the news that an Air Force plane crashed in Croatia with a cabinet secretary aboard, and that's what CNN reported, and that everyone was killed. And my best girl assumed that it was the airplane I was on, but it wasn't. And here I am to tell the tale.
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4: From ABC News, I'm Sherry Preston. At least 3,000 people are still missing following this week's deadly earthquake in Colombia. The death toll more than 200, and those who made it are talking about how they survived. ABC's Faith Abube is in Medellin.
5: In all likelihood, this is going to be the last time that we see Luigi Mangione in court before jury selection in what plans to be a blockbuster state trial that will begin right after Labor Day. Now, today's hearing is a pre-trial conference to try and iron out those last-minute details, including media access, and what is likely to be one of the most high-profile trials that we have seen in quite some time.
4: That actually met Rivers at the Luigi Mangione trial. There's been no ruling yet on whether cameras will be allowed in the state trial. It's set to begin next month. ABC News legal analyst Channel Lloyd says she would be surprised if cameras are allowed in the courtroom.
6: This would be a very significant departure from what normally occurs in New York state cases. Typically, they have one of the most restrictive bans against any sort of audiovisual recording of a trial. So this is a very unique departure.
4: Mangione accused of killing United Healthcare CEO Brian Thompson in 2024. He was in court today, likely for the last time before jury selection begins next month. High interest rates plus high prices equals fewer existing home sales.
7: Month-to-month sales of existing homes slipped 1.7% last month, a softer decline than the month before. And compared to a year ago, sales were actually a little higher. Realtors blame the 2026 drop on rising interest rates and a limited number of existing homes for sale. For sellers, the upside is that the average pre-owned house is sitting on the market for only 29 days. Jim Ryan, ABC News.
4: How much do you owe on your plastic? Americans' credit card debt reached $1.26 trillion last month, increasing by $21 billion in the second quarter, according to the New York Federal Reserve. This is ABC News.
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1: 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And he said, but the two of them had said, well, I want to play in the WNBA because they say that they're open to as long as you say you're a woman. And we've got one soundbite from each of these two former NBA players. 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I want to play in the WNBA. 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
7: From ABC News, I'm Michelle Franzen. The death toll in Western Colombia jumping again. More than 220 people confirmed dead following yesterday's major earthquake. Hundreds more are missing. The country's newly elected president declaring a national disaster. Rubble and damage stretching across multiple cities and communities. ABC's Faith Abube is in Medellin.
8: American Alyssa Arroyave was at the gym in Medellin when it hit.
9: There was like this sudden commotion and everybody was yelling, and the staff then was like really pushing everybody to get outside as quickly as possible because it was quite strong.
8: The damage widespread, impacting health and community centers as well as roads, making it difficult to assess damage in rural areas.
7: Hostilities between the U.S. and Iran expanding to a possible Iranian plot against President Trump and an elaborate deception to protect the president. The Washington Post reports when the president departed the NATO summit in Turkey last month, he was secretly taken off Air Force One and put on a military jet using a catering truck. ABC's Martha Raddatz has more from Washington.
10: The White House neither confirmed nor denied the Post reporting, saying in a statement, the new Air Force One is a state-of-the-art aircraft that has been fitted with high-level security protocols that ensure the safety of the president and his staff. As the president has said recently, there are many enemies of America who have their sights on him, and we use every tool at our disposal to address those threats.
7: In New York City, Luigi Mangione back in court today for the last scheduled pretrial conference hearing in his state murder case for the fatal shooting of UnitedHealthcare CEO. The judge set jury selection for September 8th, but is still weighing a request to allow cameras at the trial. Russia released detained U.S. Marine Robert Gilman today. He was detained in 2022, accused of fighting with a Russian officer. Gilman was said to be gravely ill. He's now on his way to a U.S. military hospital in Texas.
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14: This is Jed Mescon. It was two Lookout Mountain men on a golf outing who suffered injuries when their plane crashed over the weekend in a wooded area in Dawsonville, Georgia, after taking off from Chattanooga. Their names have not been released after undergoing surgeries. This morning, they are still listed in critical condition. The area's two mayors have come together and decided the best person to run the newly proposed Chattanooga-Hamilton

0: Dylan, Saturday night, August 15th, the city of Chickamauga and KZ106. Loud, proud celebration of 48 years of classic rock here on KZ106. How about that?
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0: Coming up, I want to talk to you about what exactly happened last week in Michigan. In particular, how is it that that socialist guy, El Sayed, ends up winning in Michigan as more socialists continue to be on the ballot, including in Wisconsin today, a big race there, primary race to find out whether or not a socialist ends up as the Democrat nominee for governor. We've got a lot going on, but I want to dive into the data here because I think that I have a really interesting explanation for you as to what's happening. And it is not workers of the world unite. This is not some worker uprising. This isn't people who work for a living, who get up each day, work with their hands, feed their families with under their own gumption. That's not what this is at all. Now we'll get into the details, a deep dive into the data. Promise you, it'll help you understand all of it. It's ahead on The Vince Show.
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7: From ABC News, I'm Michelle Franzen. A scramble to find survivors in Western Colombia following yesterday's 7.4 magnitude earthquake. More than 200 people are dead. Officials say that number will go up. ABC's Faith Abube is in Medellin.
8: In Cali, at least 20 buildings collapsed, falling to the ground. Rescuers using their bare hands and buckets to scoop debris as they search for any signs of life. Travelers at the airport taking cover under a counter, desperately waiting for the shaking to stop, parts of the ceiling falling just feet away. Nearby, people stranded in a cable car in the air, wires shaking.
7: The White House not confirming or denying reports by the Washington Post about an elaborate plan to protect President Trump from an Iranian threat following last month's NATO summit in Turkey. The Post reporting the president was secretly taken off Air Force One, hiding in a catering truck, and then boarded a military jet. ABC's Martha Raddatz has the details.
9: All three planes, the Qatari gifted jet, the Legacy Air Force One carrying staff and press, and the military craft reportedly carrying the president, landed in Britain. It's there that the president is reportedly secreted back on to the Legacy aircraft, where he was seen by cameras again deplaning and boarding the Qatari gifted jet.
7: Credit card debt in the U.S. soaring to a new high.
10: The Federal Reserve Bank of New York says collectively Americans put $21 billion more on their credit cards in the second quarter of this year, totaling a whopping $1.26 trillion, just shy of an all-time credit card debt level set in the fourth quarter of last year. Rising prices for gas and groceries clearly pinching our pockets. The percentage of credit card balances that were more than 90 days delinquent jumped from just over 7% in 2022. To almost 13% this year.
7: ABC.
10: Sherry Preston, ABC News.
7: I'm Michelle Franzen, ABC News.
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11: This is Jed Mescon. It was two Lookout Mountain men on a golf outing who suffered injuries when their plane crashed over the weekend in a wooded area in Dawsonville, Georgia, after taking off from Chattanooga. Their names have not been released after undergoing surgeries. This morning, they are still listed in critical condition. The area's two mayors have come together and decided the best person to run the newly proposed Chattanooga-Hamilton County Regional Planning Commission should be current Hamilton County School Board Chairman Joe Smith, who succeeds builder Ethan Collier, whose term ended in May. Sadie Daisy wants you.

0: Dillon, Saturday night, August 15th, the city of Chickamauga and KZ106. Loud, proud celebration of 48 years of classic rock here on KZ106. How about that?
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10: 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I damaged relationships and nearly destroyed the business I worked so hard to build. 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I went to rehab, I found God. 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You are not alone. 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I am not here to judge you. I'm here to listen and help however I can. 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Healing is possible. I'm living proof.
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13: So a local reporter in NBC4 Los Angeles affiliate was cross-examining one of these Democrat socialists. Her name is Frances Gill. She's one of the leaders of that party. And he asked her, like, really? You want to get rid of cops? What happens then?
15: So if my daughter is assaulted and raped, is there any agency that would seek to find her assailant and bring him to justice?
16: Of course. Yeah, of course.
15: What would
16: absolutely.
15: It be if not police? And where would he be if not a jail?
16: So I guess I really want to avoid getting kind of caught into these hypotheticals and talk more about the reality that we're actually facing right now, which is that we're spending absolutely outrageous amounts of money on police and policing, and we're not spending money on things that actually make people safe.
13: I don't want to talk about the consequences of my decisions. They're merely hypotheticals. Well, who would enforce the law? How would laws be enforced? I don't want to talk about that. Why not? You're an agent of chaos. You're an AOC. That's who she is. And that's what her party, or whatever you want to call it, represents. And by the way, they're not really an independent party. They're the Democrats. They're co-opting the entire Democrat Party. It's always been the game plan. And they're doing it with a lot of success all across the country. I want to get rid of the cops. What? Have you thought this through at all? No. What about your tax policies? Here's a DSA co-chairwoman by the name of Megan Romer. She was just asked about this by the New Yorker. What about your tax policies? What happens, you know, when it comes to, you want to tax all the millionaires? How does this work exactly?
17: But we do believe in taxing the hell out of millionaires. Yeah, absolutely.
18: Well, what does taxing the hell out of them mean?
17: Yeah, you know, I don't have like a solid,
18: But shouldn't you?
13: I haven't thought this through at all.
18: I mean, if you're the co-chair of the DSA, shouldn't you be more specific than just taxing the hell out of something? What exactly do you mean?
17: So again, it's democracy, right? And we have to look at what we need to spend and what we need. We don't want to depend on the existence of millionaires because that means people are still getting exploited. So, mm-hmm. so yeah, we need to look at what we need to pay for in the interim, what sort of tax base we need for that to happen, and then, and build from there.
13: Cuckoo, cuckoo. I have no idea what she's even saying. I have no idea what she's saying.
8: Neither does she.
13: She has no idea what she's saying. I don't want to depend on the existence of millionaires. We need to pay for programs. That's why we have to take their money, but we can't depend on their existence in order to do it. I don't even, what? She wants to eliminate the category. You know, these people think that no such thing as a millionaire should exist. Now, pay no attention to the fact that a bunch of these guys are millionaires. That a lot of these guys, including these like communist billionaires living in China, are funding a lot of this madness. Pay no attention to that. But we got to take out the millionaires. Really? Who's voting for these socialists? Who's listening to this going, yeah, that's coherent. I want to sign up for that. Who and how they got there. Hint, the Democrats trained them into not thinking at all. More ahead on the Vince Show.
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7: From ABC News, I'm Michelle Franzen. New details about a possible Iranian plot against President Trump and an elaborate deception plan to protect the president. The Washington Post reporting when the president departed the NATO summit in Turkey last month, he was secretly taken off Air Force One and onto a military jet using a catering truck. Here's ABC's Martha Raddatz.
8: The president walks up the steps to Air Force One, waves goodbye, the catering truck just below the plane. Then 5 minutes later, the press boards Air Force One off to the right while the catering truck pulls away, reportedly with the president inside. The truck is then seen pulling up behind another military aircraft parked behind Air Force One.
7: U.S. Marine and veteran Robert Gilman is on a flight back to America after his release from a Russian prison. Gilman was wrongfully detained on disputed charges for more than 4 years. The group advocating for his release says he was abused and is gravely ill. President Trump says he spoke to Gilman, who is being flown to a military base in Texas for medical care and evaluation. The president says he talked with Russia's president and he agreed to the humanitarian release. Severe storm sweeping through the Midwest. Tornado warnings in the Chicago area led to the evacuation of the air traffic control tower at Midway Airport. Audio of controller alerting aircraft captured on ATC.com.
9: We're going to evacuate the tower here shortly. I got you all in a place that you can hold. Endeavor 4712, I'll move you to your gate if you can get there, but we're going to leave the tower here shortly.
7: Both Midway and O'Hare put on ground stops. Flight cancellations and delays are building. The death toll in Western Colombia jumping again. More than 220 people confirmed dead following yesterday's major earthquake. Hundreds of others are still missing. The country's newly elected president declared a national disaster with rubble and damage stretching across multiple cities and communities. 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
1: 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How about that?
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10: This is Jed Mescon. It was two Lookout Mountain men on a golf outing who suffered injuries when their plane crashed over the weekend in a wooded area in Dawsonville, Georgia, after taking off from Chattanooga. Their names have not been released after undergoing surgeries. This morning, they are still listed in critical condition. The area's two mayors have come together and decided the best person to run the newly proposed Chattanooga-Hamilton County Regional Planning Commission should be current Hamilton County School Board Chairman Joe Smith, who succeeds builder Ethan Collier, whose term ended in May. Sadie Daisy once

0: Dylan, Saturday night, August 15th, the city of Chickamauga and KZ106. Loud, proud celebration of 48 years of classic rock here on KZ106. How about that?
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0: Yes. Jim, I just can't get over the fact. I just love this story so much because of how much it exposes the media. This thing about how they're upset that President Trump was secretly flown out of Turkey on even a different plane. We thought he was put on old Air Force One. They, in fact, moved him to another plane that technically became Air Force One the second the president was flying on it. But nobody knew about it until now. And it was just leaked by The Washington Post. It was just leaked, rather, to The Washington Post, who proudly put it up on their newspaper and website. I assume they still have a newspaper. But they put it up on their website, and they said, yeah, a government official told us that the president was snuck out of the country this way. And I just have all sorts of questions about this story. One is, why was this leaked? It seems treasonous to me. Why would you expose the ways in which we protect a president of the United States from assassination? And I mean that for whoever the source was for the Washington Post. Why would you reveal that? Now it's going to be more difficult to protect any president going forward. Any president, not just President Trump. Of course, the media are trying to make this a story about themselves. Oh, the media were still on that plane that everyone thought President Trump was on. We could have died. You idiots, you were on an Air Force jet. You're being protected by the United States military just because the Secret Service came up with an additional layer of protection for the president of the United States. Doesn't mean you were unprotected. It's a straw man. It's false. It's nonsense. And then the Washington Post just admitted that Bill Clinton was protected the same way in 2000. The same way. In fact, in that case, they say he had a body double. They had someone show up dressed like Bill Clinton, wearing sunglasses, pretending to be Bill Clinton. And the media, what, were the media too stupid to realize? Like, what? Like, what happened? As the media were there, is it only a scandal when Trump does it? Or is it also a scandal when Bill Clinton does it? The media were in peril. The media were in peril. The whole thing is so crazy. It's all so revealing. And it's all, of course, the reason why nobody trusts the legacy media to begin with anymore. Because all they do is scandal monger. They turn a story about how people are trying to kill the president into the media are the real victims. I'm back with you tomorrow on The Vince Show.
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1: Any signs of life? Travelers at the airport taking cover under a counter, desperately waiting for the shaking to stop. Parts of the ceiling falling just feet away. Nearby, people stranded in a cable car in the air, wires shaking.
2: New details emerging in an elaborate plan to protect President Trump from an Iranian threat. The Washington Post reports when the president left the NATO summit in Turkey last month, he was secretly taken off an Air Force One plane using a catering truck and then boarded another military plane. Here's ABC's Martha Raddatz.
3: The White House neither confirmed nor denied the Post reporting, saying in a statement, the new Air Force One is a state-of-the-art aircraft that has been fitted with high-level security protocols that ensure the safety of the president and his staff. As the president has said recently, there are many enemies of America who have their sights on him, and we use every tool at our disposal to address those threats.
2: In Seattle, new scrutiny on how authorities communicated with the public during last month's deadly mass shooting at a food festival.
4: Leadership in Seattle has been criticized for their lack of communication with the media and public in general as a mass shooting unfolded late last month at the Bite of Seattle Food Festival. Seattle's police chief was forced to resign, and now the mayor is asking Seattle's inspector general to conduct an after-action review of public communication to identify delays in communicating public information and recommend improvements for future critical incidents.
2: ABC's Alex Stone,
4: ABC News.
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5: Here's the official forecast. Sunny today, a chance of late afternoon showers and thunderstorms. Hitting 93 for a high heat index will make it feel like 102. Mostly clear, 75 tonight. Tomorrow, mostly sunny, rain and thunderstorms by midday and a high of 92. Wednesday night, partly cloudy, 75. Mostly sunny heading into Thursday, scattered afternoon showers, a high of 94. Thursday night, partly cloudy and 76. I'm Craig Allen on WGOW.
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0: Well, hello, everybody. Welcome to the Todd Stearns Radio Show. Great to have you with us today. And ladies and gentlemen, I have to tell you, if you've already been listening, you know the voice is it's not where it should be, and a little under the weather today, which is a bit unfortunate because we have a lot going on, a lot happening across the country. We have primaries happening. Win big elections. The Islamists are on the move. And my brand new book is officially in bookstores today. But so bear with me here. We're gonna get through all of this together. We have the great Andy Hoosier on standby. And in the event I am not able to fulfill the duties of this office, Andy Hoosier, the Vice talk show host. Well, that kind of came out wrong, but the backup guy is going to be here ready to jump in, and he's probably going to do that at the second hour of the show. But I knew I just had to get behind the microphone today. And let me just say, Parker, the lovely Shelby, who is she manages the office, and she's the one that runs the errands, you know, because we can't get out and do things. She literally raided Germantown Pharmacy. And I have like an entire drugstore down there. So I am hopped up on DayQuil, Ricola, and something called Throat Coat Tea. So if I had to, I would probably not pass a drug test right now. That's where I'm at. So ladies and gentlemen, let me just say that we had a great time over the weekend. In California, Southern California, our good friend Pastor Jack Hibbs invited me to come and speak to the church down there. And we just had a wonderful time. They have thousands and thousands of people that attend that church, and got to meet just about all of them. And it was such an honor to be able to shake so many hands and hug so many folks. The weather is so nice in California that I got sick. I mean, that's how great it is out there. But anyway, we did a book signing, and for, gosh, what, 3 hours, signed copies of The Golden Age, How Trump Saved America. And we're already getting so many great reviews. This evening, if you are in the Memphis area, Senator Marsha Blackburn and Congressman David Kustoff, among others, are going to be at the book signing at the Barnes & Noble Wolf Chase Galleria. That's 5 o'clock to 6 o'clock tonight, and we would love to see you there. I'll be signing books, and I'll be on drugs, too, but that'll just make it, I guess, that much more entertaining and that much more fun. So anyway, we would love to see you there. And wherever you are around the country, we want to encourage you to go and get a copy of the book today. For the next 7 days, the counter is on for the New York Times bestseller list. So we're really hoping to hit that list. People are loving the stories out of the Golden Age. And to a person, they tell me, we had no idea that this was actually a spiritual book, that there is a spiritual message in all of this. And there is a spiritual message. And so it's going to be, I'm excited for you to read it. It's going to be a lot of fun. Also had a chance to visit with all of our great friends in Lancaster, California, West Coast Baptist College. So it was a very busy a couple of days out on the left coast. All right, we've got a lot to talk about today. There are some big primaries underway. And by the way, we're going to try, Helen, I feel led to do something here. So let's do this. This is going to be a, I'm calling an audible. This may be the drugs talking, but here's the deal. We're going to give away a copy of the Golden Age. We're going to give away a copy. This is like a $30 book. It's a huge book. That's why it cost a lot to produce these books. So Helen, here's the deal. The winner is somebody, we're going to say caller number 4, caller number 5. But here's the deal. You cannot have won anything in the history of the Todd Stearns Show. We want this for like new listeners. So if you've never won something, you give us a call, 901-260-5926. Helen will put them on the air. We'll make a big deal about it. We're going to do one this hour, and we're going to do it the next half hour as well. 901-260-5926. That's 901-260-5926. Your chance to win a free copy of the golden age, how Trump saved America. All right, can we talk about Abdul El-Sayed for just a moment? Abdul El-Sayed. So this guy's running for office in Michigan. And this guy is off the rails. He hates America. He says that we were founded on racism. This guy could very well be the next senator from the state of Michigan. And he's now going after football. And here's what this guy had to say about football. This is Abdul El-Sayed. Cut number one, please.
1: Football is very much associated with a, you know, particularly masculine and oftentimes toxically masculine culture. And so much of it was about you wanted to be able to get back up and play for your team. And you really aren't allowed to show pain or vulnerability. That's part of the sport.
0: So he's now saying that football is a sign of toxic masculinity. He also says that football is also an example of slavery as well. This guy is off the charts. So he also wants to abolish the Second Amendment, and he also has a big problem with you people using fireworks on the 4th of July. Cut number four, please.
2: The allies are launching is already more bitter. All you got to do is look at the ads. You're already watching on TV, started today. You know, they think they want to use my whole name against me. Mike, listen, man, if you can't say the name, it's Abdurrahman. Keep the name out your damn mouth. Yeah. I'd be happy to give you lessons. But they understand that the only way that they think they can win is to drag us into the mud, to believe the worst about each other.
0: Yeah, so look, here's the deal. I talked about this in my message to the to the crowd at Calvary Chapel Chino Hills on Sunday. And I was very, very much alarmed at the rise of Islam. And as I explained in my remarks, I believe that Islam is more of a political ideology than it actually is a religion. You have to follow Sharia law. They have their own legal system. Now, I want to play, and you, this is from Dearborn, Michigan, and this is what they're teaching kids in the Islamic schools. And this is why, for example, in Tennessee, you have a lot of conservatives are very alarmed that we are giving parents school vouchers, and those vouchers can be used to send their kids to Christian schools, Jewish schools, and Muslim schools. And the reality is, this is the kind of stuff that is being taught in these schools. So this is an actual Islamic teacher, and he's having this, he's lecturing this group of young boys. Take a listen to Cut 5.
3: All this advancement in technology, yet they still haven't figured out that when you go to the bathroom, they're still wiping themselves with paper.
0: He's talking about Americans.
3: All this advancement. Think about how advanced they've become. They're trying to go to Mars. They're trying to take over Saturn. They're trying to do all this stuff. Their cars are trying to be self-driven. Yet when they go to do the most lowest form of human nature, the call of nature, they're still wiping themselves and cleaning themselves with paper. They're uncivilized. Do not be tricked and deceived by their technology. Do not be tricked and deceived by their philosophies and their westernizations and their ideas. At the end of the day, they are still backwards. Allah has sent us to these nations to civilize them. That's why Allah has sent us, to civilize these people. Yet the media makes us look like the barbaric ones. The reason they don't want you to be successful is because they're jealous of what you have. The Christians, jealous of what you have. Their nations, their religions are dying. So what they had to do, they had to change their religion. You don't believe me? We went to churches, and they're now having the LGBT flags over there. A'udhu billah. Imagine, your business, your religion is dying so much that the only thing that you could do is go and get some help from the LGBT. That's just the condition you've become in. Because their religion is dying. Allah subhanahu wa ta'ala has sent us into the nations to guide these people from the darkness.
0: Yeah, it just goes on and on. And the idea that those of us in America who, wipe our blessed assurance with Charmin, that makes us somehow, like, I don't know, monsters or barbarians is ludicrous. So in their minds, they actually believe that people who go around and chop heads off people and marry nine-year-olds and ask out a goat to the senior prom, that those, that is normal. But those of us who believe in, who believe in freedom and liberty, and those of us who go to a Christian church and we believe that we have the choice to follow Christ, you see, when you look at the Jewish religion and the Christian religion, that's about life. This is about death, ladies and gentlemen. And by the way, that was in Dearborn, Michigan. Now imagine a generation of young Islamists who are being taught that sort of thing. Soon, very soon, they're going to be chopping the head off poor Mr. Whipple. 901-260-5926, our telephone number. That's 901-260-5926. All right, let's go to Bob in Helen, Georgia, listening to us on WTUN. Bob, congratulations. You just won yourself a free copy of The Golden Age, How Trump Saved America.
4: Well, thank you, sir. You are a blessing.
0: Well, Bob, I'm so excited for you to read this book, and so you've never won anything from us in the past.
4: No.
0: All right. Well, this is good news. Well, Bob, congratulations. We're going to get all of your information, and we've got a copy of The Golden Age coming to you in the mail. And you know what, folks? Again, it's the drugs. We're going to give away two copies. Let's go to Texas. Delmar is listening to us on Patriot Talk 920. Congratulations, you are a winner.
5: Well, thank you. I didn't know I was going to speak to you personally, but yeah, it's the first time I've called in.
0: Is that
5: make a few rounds on a tractor today?
0: So, I'm sorry, you're on a tractor? Is that what you said?
5: Yes. Uh-huh.
0: So, I'm assuming that makes you're a farmer. Is that right?
5: That is correct. Yes. I run cattle and I farm.
0: So you're a great American patriot, is what you're telling me, Delmar.
5: Oh, of course.
0: I love that. So what ahead.
5: Are you in Wichita?
0: No. We're based in Memphis, but we have a radio affiliate that carries us in Wichita.
5: Okay. All right. Very good. I've listened to you quite a bit. I enjoy listening to you.
0: Well, Delmar, thank you for that, and we appreciate you calling in. How are things out there? How's farming going these days?
5: It's going pretty good, but we're dry. We're in a pretty severe drought right now, and so we need some rain for the grass, need rain for the fall crops that we'll be planting. But yeah, we're in a serious drought situation.
0: Well, we'll have to pray for some rain there in Texas. Delmar, you hang tight. We're going to get all your information. Congratulations. We love farmers. We have a lot of farmers that listen to us out on their tractors, and I just love that. That is hard work, and we love getting to hang out with the good folks that don't mind a little bit of hard work. All right, our telephone number, 901-260-5926. That's 901-260-5926. By the way, those of you who might have already read The Golden Age, give us a call. 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
2: Let me just say this about the Republicans that I ran into in Southern California. Those folks are fired up. They really are. And the churches, in the evangelical churches in Southern California, man, are they plugged in. As a matter of fact, Steve Hilton and Gloria Romero, they're running for governor, lieutenant governor in California, had a huge rally Saturday at the First Baptist Church in Long Beach, California, which is a huge church down there, very conservative folks. Then Calvary Chapel Chino Hills, those folks are all over it. I mean, they've been electing church members to school board, local offices, and the pastor there, Jack Gibbs, he does not mind one bit talking about freedom and liberty and issues from the pulpit. So anyway, we're very impressed with what's going on down there, and heard that from a lot of folks who drop by getting their book signed. 901-260-5926. That's 901-260-5926. Here's Caroline Leavitt talking about the state of affairs in the Democrat Party. Cut three.
14: I believe that there are millions of Americans across this country who see these Democrats for who they are. These are radical, extreme liberals, socialists, communists, whatever you want to call them, Sean. What matters most is their extreme policy positions. This is no longer the Democrat Party of JFK. Heck, this is not even the Democrat Party of Barack Obama. This is a party that has been totally captivated by these far-left extreme liberals who support massively raising your taxes, who support abolishing your police, who support abolishing private prisons, who support reopening our southern border and our nation's borders to illegal alien criminals all over the world. These are radical Democrats who support terrible policies across the board. Again, taking away your private property, abolishing the police, banning prisons, and just allowing complete lawlessness and chaos across our country. We had 4 years of that under Joe Biden. Thanks to President Trump and Republicans and common sense policies across the board, our country is safer. Our country is more affordable. We cannot allow these radical, extreme left liberals to take power. We have steady progress under President Trump right now. If these radical, extreme liberals are given a chance at power here in Washington, D.C., they will try to obstruct this president and turn our country into a communist hellhole with every extreme liberal policy that they try to implement.
2: Yeah, well, she's absolutely right there. And they're counting on the stupidity of the American people to accomplish all of this. This is such a devious plan. This is one of the reasons we've seen the dumbing down of our nation's education system, because the socialists know you can control stupid people. If you asked the average 15 or 16 year old right now, just asked them what rights they have, you should go out there and try that. I don't think they'd be able to tell you. The average American teenager. And the reason why is because they're not teaching this stuff in schools. It's no longer a priority. And that's one of the reasons why you've got all these people running out there voting for people like Zohran Mamdani, for example. All right, we've got to take a quick break. And we're going to be giving away another copy of The Golden Age. Caller number 5, 901-260-5926. That's 901-260-5926. We'll be right back.
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0: right, welcome back, everybody. This is the Todd Stearns Radio Show. Congratulations to Brian from Georgia, who just won himself a free copy of The Golden Age. The book now in bookstores around the nation. You can order online, Amazon, or go and get a copy yourself. And we would love for you to read The Golden Age, How Trump Saved America. Tonight, 5 o'clock from 5 to 6 at the Barnes & Noble in Memphis, Tennessee at the Wolf Chase Galleria. We'll be doing a big book signing event. Senator Marsha Blackburn will be there. Also, Congressman David Kustoff is going to be there as well. So we would love for you to drop by and say hello. You can get a book. You can say hello to everybody. And we would just love for you to do that. Again, 5 o'clock tonight. That's 5 o'clock Central Time, local time in Memphis at the Barnes & Noble Wolf Chase Galleria. All right. I want to go right away to the Patriot Mobile Newsmaker line. Of course, we have lots of big races underway, a lot of primaries happening all over America. And one of the ones we've been paying very close attention to is this Senate race. Who is going to replace the late Lindsey Graham? Well, we're honored to have Mark Lynch joining us. Mark, good to have you back with us.
1: Good to be on, Todd. How have you been?
0: Mark, doing well, and I know you have been hitting the campaign trail there. This one puzzles me, Mark, and I just have to tell you, I'm not sure why Darlene Graham was appointed to that seat. We don't have peerage here in America. That's something they do across the big pond, and it's a little troubling how this is all playing out. What say you?
1: Well, everybody's concerned about her eligibility. She did not vote in two out of the last three statewide primaries, according to the rules of our GOP here in South Carolina, but they made an exception for her. Danny Lee Ford, when he paid his fee and filed, they handed him his money back because he also didn't vote in two out of the last three statewide primaries, and he was determined ineligible. So he got a lawyer and sued. And now he's eligible and his name's on the ballot. So we've got rules for thee, but not for me going on. And these are election integrity issues within the Republican Party in our state.
0: This is not unheard of in Republican politics where they get a little loosey goosey with the rules. And it does seem that they always apply those rules to protect the establishment candidates. And that's what raises eyebrows for me.
1: Yes. I mean, we have enough fights going on and battling, you know, swimming upstream in this race and everything we fought for over 2 years. And, you know, but that's just part of it. But we're still in the race and we didn't just jump in. We're finishing what we started after Lindsey's tragic death. And we're fighting hard. And we had a great couple of nights on TV with the debates and we did very well. And all the polling showed we won both of those, and that turned a lot of people towards us that hadn't heard of us because we were blocked at different groups in South Carolina and weren't allowed to speak in the first primary. But now they're allowing us with an open seat that we're all in, and we've got 10 candidates in place, and we're doing well. People have the option now to exercise their rights to term limit these career politicians. And they're seeing that with me, and especially in the debate and the answers we gave, because we're not just talking fluff. We get to the hard facts with everything. And we talk with receipts about these other candidates, and people are very happy I'm in the race, and they have a great option for a true God-fearing patriot this time.
0: Now, you've got other folks like Ralph Norman in the race. You also have Russell Fry, Mark Sanford, among some of the more well-known folks. What sets you apart from those guys?
1: Well, again, being a successful businessman, being debt-free, being an ordained deacon in our church at Burnsview Baptist Church, and knowing what the people say, I'm endorsed by the voters who asked me to run. We're not just jumping in a seat now that it's easy that Lindsey's gone. We went up against Lindsey when he was in office and we fought hard and spent a lot of money, and we have a grassroots movement going on. And these other guys are compromised you know, Ralph Norman voted for a bill for $3.1 billion to help fund illegal migrants and aliens in our country. And then he, you know, voted against Trump's tariffs for Chinese solar panel companies, and then later advocated for a company called Silfab to come in his neighborhood where he lives. And there's all kind of problems going on there with the poisonous chemicals that's in that plant. It's in the wrong zoning. It's a heavy duty, big industrial 900,000 square foot plant next to schools and the neighborhoods there. And there's been over 19 911 calls with people leaving that plant, vomiting up blood and having major problems. And he's not dealing with that. And everybody remembers he was the only one in Congress that endorsed Nikki Haley. And Nikki Haley's endorsed him in this race. So that's interesting. And then, you know, Russell Fry has a reputation when he was in the state house voted for the highest tax increase in our state's history, the gas tax. And so we've got guys that'll fold, they compromise, and they don't hold the line like I would. And that's what people see in me, and that's why I was asked to run.
2: Mm. Mark Lynch running for the U.S. Senate. That vote is today. There will be a runoff, right? If you don't get 50%, you've got to have a runoff.
1: That's right.
2: LynchForSenate.com, ladies and gentlemen. That's LynchForSenate.com. We've had Mark on the show many times before. Great American patriot, great businessman, and running there in the U.S. Senate race, a very crowded Republican field, to replace the late Senator Lindsey Graham. Mark, we're going to leave it there. We wish you nothing but the very best. Good luck tonight.
1: Yeah, thank you. You know, my prayer is that we all pray for whatever God's will is, who he wants in this seat. That's who I want too. So we're going to leave it to him and submit it to him and trust him and his decision.
2: Well said.
1: Yeah, thank you.
2: All right, Mark Lynch, everybody, on our Patriot Mobile Newsmaker line today. Just coming in from the president, making this announcement on True Social. This is great news. The president announcing that a former U.S. Marine, an American citizen, Robert Gilman, is now coming home. He'd been held captive in Russia since 2022 during the Biden administration. So anyway, Trump says that he was talking to Putin, and Putin agreed to release the guy on a humanitarian basis. And the president said that Russia asked for nobody in return, no exchange. And the good news here is that Robert Gilman is coming home. He is going to be landing at Andrews Air Force Base tonight in Washington. And the president, this is sort of funny. The president said, is there anything you want? Is there anything you need? And Mr. Gilman, like a red-blooded American patriot, said, I only have one request, a great cheeseburger. And the president says that he will provide a great, delicious cheeseburger for Robert Gilman once he lands tonight at Andrews Air Force Base. So what a great story there. Well done, Mr. President. All right, got to take a break here, folks. 901-260-5926. That's 901-260-5926. 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
2: All right. Happy launch day. I can't believe I lost my voice on launch day. Geez-a-loo, what are the odds of that happening? Great to have you with us, and would love for you to get a copy today of The Golden Age, How Trump Saved America. We've been doing a lot of media hits. And we have a lot more to get to. Did a fun segment on Newsmax just a little while ago, and we really appreciate them getting behind the book. I want to go back to something we were talking about earlier in the show. President Trump sounding the alarm on these Muslims who are being nominated and winning these Democrat primaries. Cut number two, please.
17: Well, the one thing is we have jihadists being elected all over the place. We have this, whether it's communism, jihadism. It's a lot of, a friend of mine called up. He said, you know, really, you should use the word jihadist because that's what's happening. And I'm not sure that anybody, if you take a look at what happens in other countries, I think that's not going to be necessarily the way we want to live. But when you look at the radicalism and the craziness of the candidates and the stupidity of what they're suggesting, let's get rid of the Supreme Court, let's get rid of the presidency, let's get rid of the Senate. They want to get, you know, sometimes I'd like to get rid of the Senate too, but I don't say it, and I wouldn't do it. But, you know, they want to get rid of the Senate. They want to get rid of, ideally, the House, but they're thinking about maybe keeping the House, you know. Isn't that nice? These are people that have been not successful. They're people that have been, in many cases, failures. They come from other failed countries, and they come here and they tell us how to run our country. They come from places like, I won't mention because I don't want to get myself into a controversy, but they come from countries that are not great. They come from, let's say, as an example, Somalia. They come in and then they tell us our Constitution, how our Declaration of Independence, how it works. It doesn't work that way, and they're not smart. They have no aptitude. They have nothing going, and they're telling us how to run our country. And I just don't think it's going to happen. I think that they start off, now I may be wrong, but, you know, they start off with a big disadvantage.
2: Yeah. Well, have you ever really, you know, step back and think about it for a moment? All of these people coming here, and the very terrible countries they come from. The living conditions are insane. So why is it that these people would want to come to our country and then try to turn our country into the hellhole they escaped from? That's a legitimate question. It's one that needs to be addressed. So I have, look, we've got to figure this out, but you've got a way of life that is surging. It is growing in all, look at what's happening in Texas. McKinney, Texas has become a flashpoint for all of this. And the reality is that so many people are, they're just not aware. They're just not paying attention to what's going on out there in the culture. 901-260-5926, our telephone number. That's 901-260-5926. Parker, this story out of Arkansas caught my attention. You know, a lot of football, high school football, right around the corner. And what the teams are, what, two-a-days, three-a-days. Brutally hot out there. And you have all of these players, and they're getting ready. They're in full pads now and helmets, so they don't want to get hurt. Anyway, a player over in Arkansas at Maumelle, I hope that's the way you pronounce the name of this town, Maumelle High School, and the player felt something inside his helmet. Wasn't quite sure what it was, but he felt something moving around in his helmet for about an hour. So finally, he went over to the coaches and said, "Coach, I think there's something wrong with this helmet." And they said, "Well, what do you mean?" They go, "Well, I feel something moving around." So the coaches thought the guy, you know, the kid was just full of it. So they took the helmet off and they looked inside, and inside the helmet was a snake, a 2 foot long snake. And the snake had somehow crawled up inside the padding in the helmet. And that's where it was. I would have quit the team right there on the spot.
18: I'm stunned. I would have thought, at least in the first 5-10 minutes, just to take the helmet off for a second and just to check. But I can't believe he left it on for an hour without checking.
2: It's a good thing you didn't, because you stick your hand in there. It turns out, guess what kind of a snake it was? It was a cotton mouth.
18: Oh, it went from bad to worse.
2: That, look, those are dangerous. Those are venomous snakes.
18: You don't mess with those.
2: No, no, you don't. I mean, he could have put his hand in there, and he could have gotten bitten. Oh, my gosh. It's terrible. So, anyway, they called animal control to come and get the snake. A 2 foot long. How do you get a 2 foot long snake in a helmet? That's what I want to know. I guess they wiggle around. I don't know. It's all very strange.
18: This is one of those stories where I have more questions than answers.
2: Yes. I have a lot of them. So anyway, I'm sorry that I said cotton mouth. It was a copperhead, which is just as bad.
18: Doesn't make it any better.
2: No, no. The Officers for Animal Services, reading from the Fox report, the Officers for Animal Services showed up and they're like, "Oh yeah, that's a copperhead." They put the, this is interesting, they actually put the helmet in water, which is what forced the snake to come out. Wow. Unbelievable. According to Fox News, the coaches were really shocked and they were somewhat horrified. You know, they're going to give the kid a nickname now. I mean, Snake Eyes or something. They got to give the kid a nickname.
18: They got to.
2: I mean, Copperhead Joe or something. I don't know what his name is. Anyway, but they say, you know, and this is what's weird. They find these copperheads. They like dark areas. They find the copperheads in purses, engines, backpacks. But this is the, believe it or not, the only time they've ever found one in a helmet. So there you go. They say the cottonmouth is the second most venomous snake in Arkansas, only behind the rattlesnake. So there you have it, ladies and gentlemen, the more you know. All right, let me explain what we're going to be doing for hours two and three. I'm going to be gurgling hot teas, and our good buddy Andy Hoosier from The Big Talker in Wichita, Kansas, is on standby. He's going to step in. We have a jam-packed show for you. Our good friend Josh Jones is going to be here. Also, Mary Walter is on the way, and Bob McEwen. So we have some great guests, and Andy's going to take good care of you guys. Tonight, 5 o'clock, we want to see you guys at the book signing Barnes & Noble in Memphis, Tennessee, if you're in the area. We're going to be coming to a lot of other stores. Please don't ask me to talk tonight, but I'll be happy to sign your book. We're going to have a lot of fun. Senator Marsha Blackburn's going to be there, Congressman David Kustoff. We've got a lot of books, and God bless Barnes & Noble. They love conservative authors, and they are really doing us a solid here tonight. So 5 o'clock, Barnes & Noble, Wolf Chase Galleria. If you're in the Memphis area, we would love to see you. You don't have to dress up. Hop in, get a book, say hello, and you can go have dinner. I mean, it really is that easy. Wow, Parker, I am not doing well here. I'm trying.
18: I'm impressed. You've done really well for the first hour.
2: And Parker, you're heading off to the FedEx PGA.
18: Yes, heading off as soon as this hour ends. Cover some press conferences this afternoon before the tournament gets going on Thursday.
2: Fantastic. And, of course, you'll be broadcasting live from the PGA tournament throughout the week.
18: Should be a great tournament. Very hot. So it'll be interesting to see how that affects the tournament.
2: Love it.
18: This week.
2: All right. Andy Hoosier on the way. Hang tight. We will see you tonight, 5 o'clock, at the book signing. The Todd Starnes Show continues. My apologies, ladies and gentlemen. And get yourself a copy of The Golden Age, How Trump Saved America, in bookstores now. All right, everybody, Andy Hoosier coming up next.
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1: Arlene Graham, appointed by the Senate to finish out his term, which ends in January. She's running in the GOP primary for the full-term seat. Severe storms taking aim at the Midwest and portions of the East Coast today. ABC News meteorologist Samara Theodore says many areas are under flood warnings.
2: That spans from Chicago to Indianapolis, Cincinnati, Charleston, West Virginia, right on into the D.C. metro area. And this is through this evening, with some of the heavier rain arriving in the next couple of hours in parts of Virginia and North Carolina.
1: Earlier today, a tornado warning forcing workers at air traffic control tower at Midway Airport in Chicago to evacuate and causing ground stops in place. A U.S. Marine on a flight back to America after his release from a Russian prison. Robert Gilman was detained for more than 4 years on disputed charges. According to the group advocating for his release, Gilman is gravely ill and suffered years of abuse. 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
3: Here's the official forecast. Sunny today, a chance of late afternoon showers and thunderstorms. Hitting 93 for a high heat index will make it feel like 102. Mostly clear, 75 tonight. Tomorrow, mostly sunny, rain and thunderstorms by midday and a high of 92. Wednesday night, partly cloudy, 75. Mostly sunny heading into Thursday, scattered afternoon showers, a high of 94. Thursday night, partly cloudy and 76. I'm Craig Allen on WGOW.
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0: What is up, my friends? Welcome into it. It is the Todd Stearns Radio Program, hour number two of the Todd Stearns Radio Program. Although Todd is stepping away, feeling a bit under the weather, getting to his voice. I hate that, man. The talk radio host where when you start feeling ill, it sinks right into your throat. But don't worry, my friend. Go get some rest. We got you covered. Andy Hoosier stepping in and moving those Liberty University studios out here to Wichita, Kansas. The Big Talker KQAM, the flagship for my radio show and a great affiliate of the Todd Stearns Radio Program. It is so great to be with you today on a post-Monday celebration. As Todd mentioned in the last hour, there is a lot going on. Another primary night across the nation with some major races and, of course, the craziness that goes on just in the average world that we call 2026. So here's how this hour is going to go. Give us a call, 901-260-5926, 901-260-5926. We'll break down some of these big races, the big headlines that are going on today. But of course, Todd had to wrap up last hour talking about the snake in the football helmet, because I saw that story as well. And I, as for those who don't know, my biggest, number one, only phobia that I have in this entire world is snakes. That's the only phobia. I lived in Colorado. I grew up there originally. I lived up in the mountains, up at 10, 12,000 feet up in the air. We had bears. We had mountain lions. We had elk. We had, you know, black widow spiders. We had all this crazy stuff. We were too high for snakes, and I was totally okay with that. Nothing else bothered me. But snakes? No, can't do that one. So, of course, he had to go into wrapping up last hour talking about the snake story, and now I got the heebie-jeebies, and I can't go outside now for the next month. I just can't do it. And I'm an outdoor kind of guy, but nope, can't do that one. With the heat and the dryness, they are out and about, and they are everywhere. All right, 901-260-5926. Bottom of this hour, we have Josh Jones on the program, Chief Republican Strategist. We're going to talk about some of the latest headlines and, of course, midterm season. But Todd focused on the first hour a lot on the radicalism going on in the country. And I think that's what we need to focus on, because if you've noticed, during election season, people like to, well, maybe go a little bit more moderate. People like to play the fringe when they go through the primary, then bring it back to the center when they go into a general election. And there may be an indication, a few individuals that are actually wanting to run for office in this country for a bigger platform than what they already have in their nice little cozy district that's a very safe district for them, that when they try to branch out to a larger scale, they have to play a different card. Including someone like Alexandria Ocasio-Cortez.
1: They abolished prisons, abolished police, which is also positions that have been taken by a lot of the progressive candidates who have won.
2: Mm-hmm.
1: How do you get around that?
2: Yeah.
1: Those are not positions that are supported by...
2: Right. I think that a lot of these races, even right now, they'll have a tendency to be nationalized.
1: Yeah.
2: But these races ultimately are local, and all politics are local. My understanding is that Francesca Hong has made clear her present stances to her electorate.
1: Yeah, she's moved away from a lot
2: right,
1: of that.
2: Right, she's moved away from it. And I have a local city councilman that has this saying, woke one was crazy.
0: So woke one, apparently crazy. There's now versions of wokeness going on in society. She mentioned Francesca Hong, that one coming up with the primary tonight in the state of Wisconsin. We also have the Minnesota governor's race, Mike Lindell, President Donald Trump endorsing him for that governor's race in Wisconsin. We have South Carolina. There's a few major races, but Francesca Hong, kind of all eyes are on her. The next big test on how the DSA, the Democratic Socialists of America, are now branching out from their individual nice little safe territories like deep blue congressional districts, like we see with AOC, like the gal in Colorado, I can't remember her name right now, that just won and beat an incumbent out there and trying to turn some of these big. But now they're branching out. You got Francesca Hung for the governor of Wisconsin. You have, as Todd mentioned and talked about last hour, Abdul El-Sayed, the U.S. Senate candidate for the state of Michigan. You have James Tallarico down in the state of Texas. We're going from, gee, these are relatively safe areas to, let's try to run with this as an entire statewide or even nationwide campaign to try and garner some attraction for the Democratic Socialists of America. But they're starting to turn. Kind of expected, I guess, and not turn from their ideology, because they always have that, but turn on what their campaign tactics and platform might actually look like, because you have to pander to a larger base. You have to pander to a larger crowd. So what do? You begin talking almost like a Republican. You begin talking about tax cuts. You begin talking about deregulation. you begin talking about like individual sovereignty, which is kind of interesting. So we'll see if those actually work for these individuals, but they have a long track record of how that's obviously not been what they actually stand for. So some of those races that we'll pick on and talk about with some of our guests throughout the next couple hours on the Todd Starnes radio program here as we go through midterm season. But this is interesting how they are now trying to walk away from the wokeness. Remember, Alexandria Ocasio-Cortez and Ilhan Omar and some of these, I mean, they are the epitome of what wokeness was. They're the ones that brought wokeness to the national stage after winning their races. They're the ones that are bringing in the socialism in the country. And now they're like, woke 1.0. They've gotten away from the, you know, dismantle the police and defund law enforcement and the, you know, all these other crazy woke ideologies. They say they're walking away from it. Is it really true? Maybe an indication that AOC might actually be running for a larger seat. The rumor is right now that she is, well, her eggs, because we apparently saw that video as well. But she may be either running for the U.S. Senate seat, challenging Chuck Schumer, or she could be running for a presidential race in 2028 and trying to redesign what her image actually looks like on that grander scale. That being said, there is a lot that while Congress is not doing much, they're on official recess now. House, they got done a couple weeks ago. The U.S. Senate officially wrapping up last night. They did a attempt to try and throw the Save America Act out there. They did not put it to the Senate floor to vote, but now they're on recess for the next month, and I don't know what we really saw of it. We did see the confirmation of Todd Blanche, our new acting attorney general. We now have a new CDC director, and they passed a continuing resolution to allow us to continue spending up until December 4th so we don't shut down the government before the midterm season in November. But outside of that, the Senate really, they had their 2 weeks to do their mad dash and pass a whole bunch of stuff. None of it really actually happened. So all eyes now are on the Trump administration, the executive branch. What are we going to do through the executive branch to energize Republicans to actually turn out to vote in the midterm season? Because obviously Congress isn't going to do it, which they're the ones that are on the ballot, so that might make it difficult for a Republican voters to get energized and actually turn out. And we're seeing that with the lack of voter turnout in the primaries. We just had last week here in Kansas, we had our primaries, 38% voter turnout for Republicans. 38%! When we have a governor's race, we have a Senate race, we had a major constitutional amendment, which failed, by the way, because not enough Republicans actually turned out. 38% Republican voter turnout, and that's about on par with what we're seeing among other states with voter turnout. Democrats energized, Republicans are not, because Congress isn't really acting on anything, and Donald Trump kind of has to carry the mantle and lead us into actually showing, hey, look at what we're doing. Which he did, by the way, yesterday when he signed a new executive order now focusing on the health and the MAHA movement. Not sure if you'd seen this one changing, which very controversial. How dare you change this? Changing the vaccine schedule recommendation for children in the country, going from between 70 to 90 vaccines down to 11 and doing them at different periods.
3: And I've seen proof of it where they have a vaccination that looks like the size of a bottle of soda poured into a little child's body, and bad things happen in many cases, in too many cases, because this is an explosion, this is an epidemic. So at year one, you should have 5 separate visits for vaccines rather than giving them all in the same day.
0: There we go. All right, so they're giving them at different times and going down to 11. The pro-vaxxers, I don't want to say anti-vaxxers and pro-vaxxers, because obviously if we're still promoting and advocating for vaccines, we're not anti-vax, but just limiting the amount of things you're injecting into your body, especially for a newborn or a young child, which to me would be kind of common sense. We'll see if you agree on that one. But going down to 11, which makes sense. Stephen Miller, the right beside President Donald Trump at that signing yesterday, talked about Big Pharma and how we really shouldn't be doing this. As we're not only, by the way, not only cutting back the amount of vaccines, but actually focusing on research on what are the vaccines doing? Are there any side effects? And the big question that's the controversial one, does it cause an increase in autism when the average child now went from 1 in 10,000 children getting autism to 1 in 33?
4: He's been leading on this issue for years as well, too. It's a really incredible moment to stand here today and finally see the concerns of parents around this country addressed. There's been so much heartache where parents have had healthy children with no issues. They know they've been pressured into doing things that they didn't want to do, and medical science has told them for years that their concerns are not valid. This order does two fundamental, incredibly important things. First is we get off of this ridiculous path of having our children get 70 to 90 shots. That is wantonly excessive. Remember, each and every one of these shots produces a profound immunological response. So across any large population, if you give a kid shot after shot after shot, you're going to have vaccine injuries. You're going to have immunological issues. You're going to have potentially neurological issues. Secondly, and so important to you, Mr. President, is the unbundling of the shot.
0: Boom, there we are. All right. So your thoughts, is this going to help with the autism rates? Is this going to help with maybe overall health in the nation? And what is it doing for the long-term side effects with cutting back on some of these vaccines when we have major health issues, the chronic health, the heart disease, the major issues we've been seeing? We are moving in the right direction. Some announcements from RFK Jr. just the past day or so about eating clean food, or what he says, eating real food. That's been on the increase, and that's good news. And with the latest information that we've heard about Dr. Anthony Fauci, a.k.a. science himself. We'll cover all that in a minute, but let's go to the phones, shall we? 901-260-5926. Let's go to Mark in Winchester, Virginia. Mark, how are you, my friend?
5: I'm wonderful. How are you doing?
0: Living the dream.
5: You in Memphis?
0: No, actually. I'm out in Wichita, Kansas, so we're moving that studio here temporarily while Todd's on the mend.
5: That's too bad. I went to all my primary aviation schools for the Marines there in Memphis and went back about 3 years later and went to upper engineering level school, and then I was a recruiter there.
0: I love it. It's a beautiful area. I've always wanted to go, and I'm going to have to go and visit Memphis and go see the great mighty 990 that he has there in Memphis, where their flagship is, and the blowtorch. Yeah. So I'm going to have to go and visit.
5: Yeah, you need to go, and there's a couple. I'm probably not allowed to say it on the air, but there's a couple places you need to go eat to, but I can't say it on the air for sure.
0: All right.
5: I'm just worried about what's happening, because all the people that Obama brought in here, all the people that Biden let run in here, and and all the people come across the border, they're trying to change our country into a communist country, and the people that's going to get hurt are the people that are helping them, all the African Americans, all the Black Americans. They think they're not being treated right. Well, I'm sorry, you're not. That's not the truth.
0: Yeah. Well, it's really interesting. I mean, they're embracing this radicalism, which they really are, and it's a purity test, right? I mean, the wokeness really started the purity test of, as long as you go along with as far as we want to go, then you're fine. But as soon as you draw a line and say, whoa, that's too far, now you're part of the opposition. You're now a MAGA crazy person. You're extremist on the right. I mean, they start labeling you and dismissing you completely. The perfect example is Caitlyn Jenner. Remember, I mean, when the first whole transgender thing came out, 10, 15 years ago, everybody was, Caitlyn Jenner is the most beautiful person on the face of the earth, the most courageous person on the face of the earth. You know, Caitlyn Jenner made Time Magazine, is the most beautiful woman ever. They made this whole deal about it at the beginning of the wokeness. Now, when Caitlyn Jenner drew the line and said men shouldn't be participating in women's sports, you know, obviously still a transgender individual, now they've labeled her as a radical right-wing nut job, and they've cast her, him, whatever, away from the entire movement. Like, they continue to move further and then do a really good job of outing anybody that doesn't agree with them continuously moving down that line. And like you said, there are certain groups, the LGBTQ community, the Muslim, the radical, at least Muslim community, and these others that historically don't get along, but somehow they're all in this movement together, recognizing the opportunity they have to try and gain more power and influence.
5: And another thing I wanted to say is the Senate and the Congress shouldn't go on vacation, because there are federal employees. If they want to do their state thing, the states ought to pay their way, not all the rest of us.
0: That's a great point. Mark, I appreciate the phone call, brother. I love it. 901-260-5926. I know they have their times off. They have probably a lot more time off than what you and I would normally have to have time off, but they come to their districts and, you know, they represent their districts. So I would say that they should have time to talk to the people within their district. I get that, but man, an entire month, and we're coming down to the end of the federal budget, which ends at the end of September. New fiscal year starts in October. Democrats were planning on doing a government shutdown to try and put pressure on you to make you angry and then think that they were going to be the great Gandalf riding down the hill on the great white horse to save the day by coming in and winning the election to reopen the government and refund all these programs that we've been cutting. So that was their strategy. Obviously, that didn't work with the Senate now passing a continuing resolution. So hopefully the House does and passes that when they get back at the end of September as well, middle of September when they come back. But, yeah, I mean, they have a lot of work to do. We haven't passed the Save America Act. We haven't gotten rid of the insider trading. We haven't been able to expose more of what we want to with the transparency. It's a lot of bills. Plus, we've only passed, I think, two or three of the appropriation bills out of the House, not even through the Senate. But we have a lot of work to do. So they're taking breaks. They got to go and campaign to us. What are they going to say on the campaign trail as you as a Republican, which is the question I want to ask you today, is as a Republican, what will get you energized to actually go out and vote when we're seeing predominantly very low voter turnout across the nation? 901-260-5926. We got a lot to get to today. Andy Hoosier sitting in for the Todd Starnes radio program. Back after this.
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0: Welcome back to it, Todd Starnes Radio Program. Andy Hoosier sitting in for the next couple hours for you. Todd, feeling a bit under the weather. Don't worry, he'll be back at it before you know it. And congratulations with the new book tour and the announcement of the new book, The Golden Age. I believe that, I know he was giving away a bunch of books the last hour, which is awesome. Maybe we might have to do that again throughout the program. So looking forward to that. The Golden Age, you can find more of that on his website, ToddStarnes.com. And he'll be out and about doing book signings all over the place. I can't wait to get him out here to Wichita, Kansas, where I'm based out of, for part of his book tour, because I know a lot of our listeners here love Todd Starnes and cannot wait to get a new copy of that book. All right, we are following some of the stories regarding health. Obviously, after the announcement yesterday of the Trump administration signing that executive order on the childhood vaccine schedule, very controversial apparently for that one. And we now have the text messages from Dr. Anthony Fauci, science himself, saying that now according to his private messages in 2021, the second dose of the COVID vaccine was causing major amounts of miscarriages, like a lot. And according to Senator Ron Johnson, he says that's just the tip of the iceberg. We have about a minute before the bottom of the hour. We'll sneak in a call here, shall we? Let's go to Steve from Houston, Texas on the Patriot 920. Steve, how are you, my friend?
19: I'm doing good. I hope Todd gets to feeling better. I'm glad they're investigating Fauci, but I would like to know what incentive these social media bigwigs like Zuckerberg, had for pushing the Fauci agenda. I mean, back then, if you posted anything, if you posted anything about Fauci doing the gain of function stuff, or if the doctors that were posting that they were curing people with hydroxychloroquine and, ivermectin, they would take them off and attack those people. They would put you in Facebook jail. I mean, there was a big censorship agenda to push the American people to get those vaccines.
0: Major, it's a really great question, Steve. I hate to cut you off early. We got to take a break here, but I do want to talk about that later, because you're right. There was a major agenda-driven censorship going on from some of the big tech. Are we away from that? How do we make sure that doesn't happen again? We'll do some more of that right around the corner. It's the Todd Starnes Radio Program. Stay here.

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0: at least the next couple of hours here, feeling a bit under the weather. So, Todd, get feeling better, brother, and it's always an honor to be able to sit behind the microphone for you anytime. 901-260-5926. Great conversation with the callers, and if you want to, you can jump on. Steve, you mentioned the censorship from the COVID-19 pandemic. We're still battling that, right? I mean, I'll just be completely honest. Whether you like or dislike Elon Musk, probably the savior of free speech to this point. When he bought X and he disclosed all of those X documents or Twitter documents in the dump of the emails back and forth between the heads of Twitter with Jack Dorsey at the time and the government telling them this is the algorithm we want, this is what we don't want, this is the content, this is misinformation, these aren't the droids you're looking for, right? That was the whole mindset from the government telling social media what they can and cannot have as part of their algorithm. That was insane. You're not allowed to do that. Then Mark Zuckerberg with Facebook went behind, did some, what was it, Senate or House hearings, whatever, and talked about the censorship and said that he was being told to. That wasn't his choice. He wanted freedom of speech. He didn't want to do any of that. Yeah. Do you believe that one? Probably not, but it's interesting. And now that we have these hearings with Fauci, all this information coming out, what he was doing to try and win awards and the information he was keeping from us, and now we found out, thank God again to Tulsi Gabbard, before she went out as the DNA director, to just do the massive dump of information regarding the massive amounts of biolabs that we do have, and we've been funding them. And then we find out now with these leaked text messages from 2021 that the second round of the COVID vaccine was causing major amounts of miscarriages. And according to Senator Ron Johnson, it's only the tip of the iceberg. That's wild to me. We'll cover some more of that here in just a little bit, but I want to shift gears here. Let's get our next guest on the program, moving over to that Patriot Mobile Newsmaker hotline as we get the latest of what the heck's going on in the world today. Josh Jones with us today. Josh, how are you, my friend?
1: I'm good, Andy. How are you?
0: Doing great. Really appreciate you jumping on here with us on the Todd Starnes radio program. I got to pick your brain. We're seeing some headlines right now out of Iran, where apparently Iran is giving us demands on what they want with the escalation of the Strait of Hormuz. They want concessions. They want us to pay for the rebuilding of all their infrastructure. This is getting out of hand. Do we see an end in this conflict at all, Josh, anytime soon?
1: I mean, that's a good question. I can't say I'm an expert in war, but look, I think the implications here on the political side are the midterms obviously coming up, and Iran knows
0: exactly
1: that. And I mean, they've straight up said it. They're trying to drag this thing out and use the midterms as leverage over the president in the State Department to try and get what they want here. Obviously, that's not something the president or anybody's going to give into, but it is an important note as this war, you know, has drawn out longer than the administration intended to, you know, based on their original messages and kind of stance on this situation with Iran. So look, it's them trying to leverage the midterms. The president, nobody in the administration is going to give in, nor should they. But it's something to take into consideration as they're, you know, crafting their message and their pitch to the voters this November.
0: Yeah, exactly. And I'm glad you went that direction. The midterm season's right around the corner. We've done very well. We've been saying for a long time, the Trump administration themselves, not Congress necessarily, but the Trump administration, the White House, the most productive administration in modern American history, at least in my opinion. The massive amount of executive orders, the numerous different topics that he addressed in year number one alone, shutting down the southern border, being able to do new trade deals, doing the tariff issue, bringing down prices, getting gas prices back to where they were supposed to. I mean, it was incredible to watch the first year. It seems like things have kind of stagnated because of this conflict. They said originally it was going to be like 4 to 6 weeks. Obviously, we're well beyond the 46 weeks right now. It's way more complicated with the negotiations. And the people that came on board with the Trump administration, the people like Tulsi Gabbard, RFK Jr., and others, came on board because they don't like long-term conflicts. They don't want boots on the ground, and we don't want to be involved in another 20-year war in the Middle East, which I know they don't as well. But because it's gone so long, it seems like it has put a bit of a damper on the enthusiasm of Republican voters.
1: Yeah, I think you're right. Look, whenever people, particularly since 2016, the Republican Party has moved towards, you know, ending these forever wars overseas. And I think a lot of Republican voters and even a lot of Republican leaders were expecting that. With this war in the Middle East, to your point, you know, originally the administration said, oh, this is all going to be 4 to 6 weeks. And also, you know, now it's August, we're approaching on the midterms, and it doesn't look like there's a, you know, an end in sight, at least not in the short term. So look, people probably do feel misled, and it's definitely put a damper on the enthusiasm side of things. And that has to be addressed. I mean, you have to own that, bite the bullet, metaphorically, and, you know, take your pitch to the voters this November as why this needed to happen the way it did. Obviously, everything doesn't go to plan in a war. That's how wars work. So you need effective communicators out there messaging the administration's position. And look, the administration has done a lot, you know, since this conflict's been going on to combat those high gas prices, or, you know, other inflated costs because of it. And voters just need to be that communicated to them. Yeah. Otherwise, just go, like, what's the point in this conflict where, you know, it feels like, you know, there's no end in sight and prices have just gone up as a result.
0: Yeah, exactly. I think, honestly, one of the best descriptions and breakdown of what's been going on was when Vice President J.D. Vance joined the Joe Rogan podcast and kind of really broke down the intricate complications within these negotiations that they have and the different factions within Iran. Once I listened to that, I was like, okay, you know, it's frustrating and people don't like it, but at the same time, I get it. I kind of have a better understanding of what they were going through, and it made sense to where we can give them a bit more grace to say, let's get this thing going. Moving forward, let's shift gears a little bit and let's talk about voter enthusiasm. I live in Kansas. We just had our primaries last week. 38% voter turnout for Republicans. We have a few more tonight with the primaries going on. The voter turnout is a little bit low. Traditionally, we have the minority party, which would be the Democrats now, do well in midterm season. But with redistricting and with some of the candidates that they're choosing with the DSA, the Democratic Socialists of America, is this going to change the tide? And could we see a different type of midterm this season, do you think?
1: Look, it's definitely possible. I mean, as of right now, I mean, it's a little hard to tell, right? We're roughly 90 days out from the election. And it truly is a toss-up. To your point, historically speaking, regardless of the party that's out of power does better in the midterms, which, like you noted, it's the Democrats this go around. So look, they have a lot of enthusiasm on the Democratic side of the aisle, because they see this as their opportunity to rebuke the Trump administration. Not saying they're right, where I agree with them, but that's what their motivating factor is to come to the polls. Whereas I think a lot of Republican voters don't really have that reason to come to the polls currently. There's not that driving force of, you know, I care about this issue. You know, back when President Trump was elected in 2024, it was the inverse, where Republicans felt like this is their chance to rebuke the Biden administration, and that's what was driving them to the polls. So look, Republican leadership in DC has to give the Republican voters a reason to come out and vote for them this November. And look, a lot of that is in the one big beautiful bill, but there's plenty of other things that the administration can and has done that they can use to drive those voters to the poll. But all of that, the curveball that's kind of entered the midterm conversation as of late is the DSA, the Democratic Socialists of America. You know, we've always talked about this over years of the Democratic Party becoming socialist. But now you're actually seeing that in the candidates they nominate. I mean, if you look at New York, obviously with Mondami, but even going to a swing state that Trump won, like Michigan, the Democrats just elected the most progressive candidate they've nominated there in years. And he won't call himself a socialist, but that's what he is. So look, that's a curveball that's entered the midterms. And I think a lot of moderate Democrat voters need to take a long, hard look at their party and say, wait a second, this is not the Democratic Party that I've been voting for, you know, for the past 30, 40, 50 years, whatever it may be. This is a new party, or at least at the beginning of a new party that has truly sold out to the Democratic Socialist left. And that's, you know, if you're supporting the Democrats, that's what you're propping up this November.
0: Yeah, and it's a bold move for them, right? I mean, they're going from their nice little safe districts like an AOC that has a congressional seat, very blue. There's no chance a Republican's going to win it. So they can test the waters going further and further and further to the left to become and part of that DSA movement. But now, like you said, they're branching out. We have the big race going on tonight for the governor of Wisconsin that's a socialist. We have Abdul El-Sayed that's, you know, an entire Senate for an entire statewide race in Michigan. James Tallarico for the entire state of Texas. It's a bold move for them to go from their safe space of a blue district where they can push that line to now try to appeal with that mindset to a greater general public. And I don't know if that's necessarily going to work. And when they're asked about it, they say, hey, is the DSA taking over? You know, people like Hakeem Jeffries and Chuck Schumer and some of those, they're like, well, they're working with us because the common enemy right now is Donald Trump. So as long as we can partner to beat Donald Trump, then we're totally okay. Not realizing it's kind of the demise of the Democrat Party.
1: Yeah, you're totally right. Hakeem Jeffries and these other Chuck Schumer and the Nancy Pelosi types of the Democratic Party, their silence is definitely on this. I mean, they have made it all a deal with the devil here, the devil being the DSA of, you know, if it means they get more power, they don't care who they have to work with. Right. The Democratic Socialists of America, both their party platform and just the people that are, you know, their nominees or their in their leadership. I mean, these people are fundamentally anti-American. And that doesn't, you know, speak to politics. I'm not talking about, you know, a Republican's idea of America versus a Democrat's idea of America. I'm just talking about the founding principles of this country they fundamentally disagree with. So it's a shame, and they should be ashamed, that Kim Jeffries and all these other people aren't pushing back harder against the Democratic Socialists of America, because they are fundamentally anti-American. And like I said before, that's not about politics. Literally, in their party platform and their agenda that they put out a couple weeks ago, was probably about a month ago at this point, literally call for essentially ripping up the Constitution and restructuring everything about our society, you know, in a way that is more resembling of, you know, Soviet Russia or Cuba or these failed communist states that have been proven time and time again don't work, but for some reason they can't get it through their minds.
0: Yeah, they haven't quite figured that one out yet. Well, I've been joking and calling it, because they want to remove the executive branch, remove the U.S. Senate, beef up, you know, the House of Representatives. I called it the special needs version of the Articles of Confederation. I think that's that's about what we're dealing with right now. We're talking with Chief Republican Strategist Josh Jones. Let's shift gears then to messaging from the Republican side of the aisle. What is the best way to approach this midterm season? Do we go scare tactic and negative and say, look at what the Democrats have become, let's make sure that doesn't happen? Because the polls I've seen show that the scare tactics of calling the words communism and socialism aren't working, maybe because they've been watered down with all the other isms that are out in society and it's not doing enough. Or do we go positive and do we do like a Ronald Reagan-esque re-election season here and say, look at everything that we've done. Look how great things are starting to become. We want the golden age of America to get here, and we need your help to do that. What direction of messaging should Republicans take right now?
1: Yeah, I mean, it's a good question. And unfortunately, you know, I don't have an all sizes fit answer here. It's a mix of both, right? I mean, it depends on the district, depends on like candidates, and depends on, you know, what part of the country you're in. Because, you know, historically, like you said, you know, calling these Democratic candidates socialist, communist isn't resonating as much as it has potentially in the past. And I think a lot of that is because people are largely tuned out of politics across the board. You know, people feel like they can't trust politicians, the news, or anything, so they just don't trust any of it. So therefore tune it out. So I think, in fairness, though, to the Republican side of the aisle, obviously I'm biased, this time it's real. I mean, these people are socialists. They're communists that are, you know, here to fundamentally rework America to be more like these dictatorships around the world, frankly. So you know, you do have to go on the attack with the negative message, which is, mind you, all factual. But it also is, you know, on that positive side of, you know, look what we're doing to lower costs. The number one issue across the board, regardless if you're in North Carolina or you're in California, is cost of living and affordability. If you're not addressing that, people aren't listening to you. So I think Republicans have to take the one big, beautiful bill on the road and say, look, we cut taxes on overtime. We cut taxes on tips. We cut taxes on Social Security, amongst, you know, a bunch of other things to save, you know, taxpayers money. And I think that has to be the message going into November, but not just of what they've done via the one big, beautiful bill, but what they're going to do in the future, you know, given a majority in Congress.
0: Exactly. Amen to that. Which leads me to my last question for you, Jess. We got just a couple minutes left, but Congress now on recess until the middle of September. They come back in. They have a couple weeks until the end of the federal budget for October in the new fiscal year. Do you see a government shutdown, and do you see us actually getting done some of the appropriations process, passing the Save America Act? What do you expect to see when it comes to actually productivity coming from Congress between middle of September into Election Day in November?
1: Yeah, I mean, it's hard to tell. Like I said, they're in recess right now, so D.C. is a little bit quiet on that front. So, you know, I don't have a hard insider answer, so to speak. But look, we'll see what happens when they get back. Typically, you know, this close to the midterms, unfortunately, for better or for worse, they're all tuned into the election right now, the members of Congress, that is. So they're focused on, you know, being in their district, meeting with voters, hearing what they have to say. You know, we'll see if when they come back, if they pass the Save America Act. I'm not super optimistic given the roadblocks they've hit in the Senate. So we'll see. We'll hopefully see them move on some pieces of legislation, because Congress moves slow. That's by design. So I get it. But at the same time, if we lose our majorities, nothing's going to get done for the last two years of the Trump administration. So anything they want to get across the finish line, they have to do it now in order to guarantee that it's actually going to happen while Trump is still in office.
0: That's what it's all about, my friend. Josh Jones, go check him out on social media, Chief Republican Strategist. We appreciate you joining us here on the Todd Starnes radio program today, my friend.
1: Thanks, Andy.
0: Hey, you bet. Appreciate it right there. That again, Josh Jones, Chief Republican Strategist. Great conversation. Looking forward to getting him back on the show again real soon. All right, 901-926. We'll take your phone calls when we come back right around the corner on the Todd Starnes Radio Show.
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0: All right, welcome back to it. Todd Starnes radio program. Andy Hoosier sitting in today for your post-Monday celebration. Thanks again to Josh Jones on the program. I'm optimistic. I know that there's a lot of concern right now and lack of voter enthusiasm from the Republican side of the aisle. But look, I mean, at the end of the day, we always rise to the challenge, right? We always rise to change things. That's why Donald Trump got elected twice, three times, depending on how you look at the 2020 election. But we rise to the challenge when we need to, and when we realize there is a major threat, we do something about it. That's the greatness of this country. That's the beauty of the nation, and we're starting to push back on this deep state, which is why the deep state is kind of panicking and freaking out right now, because they're losing control and losing the dominance that they had. In fact, I don't have the audio clip. I'm going to have to try and pull it later on. Hillary Clinton was doing a podcast interview. Why is she still in the media? I don't know. She still wants to have some type of influence. But she was on a podcast, and it said that once we get rid of Donald Trump, this is her speaking, once we get rid of Donald Trump, we're going to have to do a deep cleaning within government agencies because of all the quote-unquote plants that Donald Trump is putting into the different bureaucratic agencies, which is probably the most ironic thing I've ever heard in my entire life, because that's exactly what we're fighting right now, isn't it? The entire fourth branch of government, the deep state, if people want to call it that, the shadow government, the parallel government, the deep state. You know, we talked about this whole censorship that was going on from government bureaucrats telling social media, private social media companies, exactly what's allowed during the COVID-19 pandemic. We had people fighting against Cash Patel and the FBI, against Dan Bongino when he was there with the FBI, against the Attorney General's office when we want to release something, and they say no. And there's leaks that come out, and then there's documents that come out, and then people start shredding things, and people start hiding things. We're literally fighting a deep state, which is what they've created really since FDR. I mean, in the early 1900s, we're at a 100-year disadvantage here that we're trying to figure out. And Hillary Clinton has the huevos to come out and say, when Donald Trump's out, we have to clean house and go line item by line item and employee by employee, because if they were hired by Trump at all, they're gone. You're fired. It's what we're up against. Because I smell desperation, and I think they're starting to realize that they're losing some of the influence and power and control that they used to have, which is crazy, which is why these elections, again, are so important. We always say that this is the most important election of your lifetime. Well, this is truly your most important election of your lifetime. Every election is the most important election of your lifetime. Well, we got lots more to get to in hour number three. It is Andy Hoosier sending in for the great Todd Starnes on the Todd Starnes radio program. Stay here.
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15: From ABC News, I'm Michelle Franzen. In Western Colombia, a race to find survivors after yesterday's major earthquake. More than 220 people have died. Hundreds of others are listed as missing. ABC's Faith Abube is in Medellin with...

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1: The president landed in Britain. It's there that the president is reportedly secreted back on to the Legacy aircraft, where he was seen by cameras again deplaning and boarding the Qatari gifted jet.
2: Tornado warnings in the Chicago area forcing the evacuation of workers at Midway Airport's air traffic control tower today. 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
3: Here's the official forecast for tonight. Partly cloudy, scattered showers. We're down to 74 degrees. Mostly sunny tomorrow. Afternoon rain and thunderstorms. 93, the high heat index of 102. Tomorrow night, partly cloudy, 75. Thursday, mostly sunny, scattered afternoon showers and thunderstorms. 94, the high. Thursday night, partly cloudy, 75. Mostly sunny as we head into Friday to wrap up the work week. Our high, 96. I'm Craig Allen on WGOW.
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0: friends. Welcome into it. It is the Todd Starnes Radio Program Hour, number 3 of the big program today for a post-Monday celebration. I am not Todd Starnes. He did hour number 1, but the cold has settled into his throat. I don't even know if it's a cold, but he cannot talk right now, so he stepped away and getting better. And yours truly, Andy Hoosier, sitting in today for the Todd Starnes Radio Program for the rest of it. And it's such an honor to do so, Todd. We love you. Get feeling better, my friend. Thank you so much, as always, for allowing us to step in and do this one. It's always a blast to do so. By the way, programming note, for those that do or are planning to see Todd for the book signing tonight of his brand new book, The Golden Age, he is still planning on doing that. So he feels okay. Just doesn't have much of a voice. So if you are out there and you want to do the book signing, you can. You just have to mime to him, or you have to read miming when he mimes you. So there is that. But he is planning on doing the book signing tonight. So do not miss your opportunity to go see Todd and to get your new copy of the book, The Golden Age, which you can find more information on his website at toddstarnes.com. But again, my name's Andy Hoosier. We are moving the Liberty University Studios out from Memphis, Tennessee, where he is flagshipped, out to one of his great affiliates here, Wichita's Big Talker KQAM in Wichita, Kansas, my flagship radio station and a great affiliate of the Todd Starnes Radio Show. Plenty to get to this hour at 901-260-5926. I love all the phone calls with you every time that we're on here. 901-260-5926. There is plenty to cover, including, I don't know if Todd has talked about this or not, but apparently Donald Trump is more than just a president of the United States. He's also an undercover agent. Did you hear? Right? Apparently the media... Yeah, I know. He's not Bond. He is Trump. Donald Trump. With his switcheroo of the Air Force One that the media is going crazy about. And for some reason, they're mad. Apparently, the media mad that they were on the plane that was a potential threat or posed a threat, and that he wasn't there, with the headline from CNN showing that he had actually not gotten on a plane and slipped out of a cargo van afterwards, or a cargo bus, and then went to a different plane heading home from Turkey last month. And it's now become public, which would make sense. First off, why would you tell us this? Because if the president is having a threat, why would you tell us that he actually has alternative plans? Because now they know what the potential strategy is if there is a threat. So I don't know why you would tell us this stuff. Second off, kind of funny. And well done, Donald Trump and his team, being able to plan and giving... Because then by the time they land, he slipped back onto the plane and then walked off like nothing was the problem. No one even knew that he wasn't on that plane, and that's what makes the media even more upset. So just call him Trump. Donald Trump. I find that interesting. All right, I'm really excited to have our guest on the program as we go to the Patriot Mobile Newsmaker Hotline here on the Todd Starnes Radio Program. Between what's going on with the midterm season, the state of the Republican Party, and a heck of a lot more, he is a former congressman from the great state of Ohio, where I was born. Former Congressman Bob McEwen. Bob, how are you, my friend?
1: Wonderful, Andy. Thank you. And you described that perfectly. The James Bond of the White House. Enjoyed it.
0: The James Bond of the White House. Look, I mean, the guy's got to be clever. The team is fantastic in keeping him safe. With how many threats that come into Donald Trump, they need to do this. I just don't know why they would actually release that to the public so where the enemies would know of his potential tactics here.
1: Well, I wonder if it was. You know, we can't be 100% certain it's true. It was in the Washington Post, which makes one doubtful. But then they do have sources in that the intelligence community, it leaks what it wants to leak when it wants to do it. And that's what has been, it was a real source. Donald Trump has gotten a hold of the intelligence community better than any president in my lifetime. You remember during the first term, Charles Schumer said, why in the world would he challenge them? They can destroy you 12 ways from Sunday. And with January 6th and all, we know what they can do. So whether or not this is something the intelligence community wanted to get out, whether or not it's true, we'll find out shortly.
0: Yeah, that is very interesting. I just saw a headline over actually the last couple of days that said that Trump has been the most threatened president in American history, with a potential assassination attempt or a threat against him on average about every 3 to 4 months during his administration. That's at a time when more, especially unfortunately, the other side of the aisle are accepting of political violence as a norm in society. Bob, are we getting to a point to where we're so divided that the only way this is going to be resolved is through some form of political violence? Because I can't accept that we're actually to that point.
1: Well, the Democrat Party is going through a catharsis at the moment. They're going to have to decide who and what they are. I mean, if they want to literally do away with the Constitution, they're nominating people to run for the U.S. Senate, run for Congress, who do not want to have a Senate, do not want to have a president, do not want to have a Supreme Court. They want to have a one single Politburo. And so we're at a point where the Democrat Party is going to have to make a decision. Is that the road they want to go down? And if so, I think we're going to have a real reform. But if they sever it and they do as the governor of Wisconsin is doing yesterday and today and saying this person who's running for the Democrat nomination doesn't believe in the country that I have lived in. And so it's an exciting time. I'm optimistic like you are, Andy. I think that they're going to have a hard time selling it, but they are really playing with not only doing away with our president, but then refusing to even pass the law. Here's the crazy one. Homeland Security. They went for 78 days. They wouldn't fund Homeland Security. And they want to put in a provision that you could not use the immigration agents to stand near a polling booth. Now, they claim that illegals don't vote, but they wanted every Democrat in the House and Senate, everyone is, when we go to the polls this November, every one of those people voted to not permit a government federal agent to attend a voting booth because the illegals would be frightened to see an immigration officer there and the Democrats might lose votes. So it's a magical time, magical time.
2: It is a magical time indeed. Yeah, how ironic. No, they're totally not voting, but we don't want law enforcement to show up to verify if you're actually voting or not, which is why they fought so hard against the Save America Act as well. I know the Senate did a last quote-unquote desperate attempt on Monday before they went into their recess yesterday. Are you optimistic we're ever going to see the Save America Act actually pass, or at least bare minimum bring it to the floor on the U.S. Senate to vote and get people on record on whether they actually support one of the few bills where close to 80% of Americans, left, right, and middle, all agree that should happen?
1: Well, your last sentence is the answer. That is, it could be. And I mentioned that Douglas MacArthur once said that his greatest form of advice came from his father, who told him that councils of war, when you go into a battle, all of the generals get together and they plan the attack. And he said, those councils of war breed timidity and defeat. That is, when you do that, you know all of your weaknesses and you know the strength of the enemy. And he said, so Douglas, be sure that you don't do that. In World War II, we had over 2,000 generals, but you and I can only name 8 or 10 because the leaders that actually do it are unique. Now, the Senate has the capacity, and what they say, well, we don't have enough votes. Well, you know, that's like a coach saying, well, we don't have enough good players, regardless, we're in a battle, they have a stronger army. What leadership does is that you fix the problem. And if you don't have enough votes, you go get them. And how do you do that? There's a myriad of ways. I think what you should do on that, when over 80%, more than 4 out of 5 Americans want that bill to pass, to say we only want Americans to vote and we want Americans to be allowed to prove that you're an American and you can show some ID. That's a 4 out of 5 Americans agree with that, and the Senate doesn't do it. I believe that a majority leader in the Senate ought to bring that thing up every 10 days and let people vote and let the entire country say, here's the 4 or 5 that are holding it up. Here's the 3 or 4 that are holding it. Here's the 2 or 3. And drive that thing. That's what leadership is about. And so in answer to your question, I think it could be done. Look at the House. The House has such a narrow, narrow margin. And poor old Mike Johnson got elected just being a congressman from Louisiana, minding his own business. They throwed him in the speaker's chair, and every time he's gone up to bat, he's hit the ball. He's never missed it once. The Senate collectively ought to be able. They don't need a backbone. Just a couple of vertebrae will do. And if they do, if they stand for it, this thing could pass.
2: I love that. We just need a couple of vertebrae, and that would do us the job. That's a great way to put it, because you're right. I give major props to Mike Johnson. I don't always agree with what he does, but to have us be so productive in a House with such a slim majority in a very divided caucus, very moderate candidates and electeds that are in there. You know, then you got the Truth Caucus and the Freedom Caucus that are in there that are trying to, you know, push us more conservative. He's got a very slim margin, and he's been able to pass the Save America Act, what, 3 or 4 or 5 times, I think, now, and slipping it in different bills. The Senate, you have, outside of, you know, Susan Collins, scared of, you know, her election in Maine, so she's going further to the left. You got the MIA, Mitch McConnell, right now. I mean, I get things are tough, but still, is even if you get to a 50-50 vote with a tiebreaker of Vice President J.D. Vance, get people on the record. It's really not that difficult to actually get something done in there.
1: But Andy, I don't concede that every Democrat is going to consistently do what's wrong when the spotlight is on them. There are two senators in Georgia where that state, 90-10, wants to have this thing passed. There's a couple of senators from Virginia in the same condition. We got Minnesota and Wisconsin senators. Those people, the list, if they were put on the line, I believe that we could begin, not overnight, but the idea that we have to rely upon Republicans to do everything that's right, there ought to be one, two, or three Democrats eventually that we could turn, and that just requires pressure. You mentioned about the Speaker, though. Never in history of the United States ever has there been as close a margin as there is now. With one or two votes can destroy everything that he does. Now, can you imagine trying to herd those cats when you only have one or two margin? And one of them from Kentucky says, I'm going to vote with AOC every time it's a critical vote. You can't count on me. So that leaves him down to one. And Mike Johnson, who usually a senator, a speaker, prepares for a lifetime. When Congressman McCarthy from California, when he was in the state legislature in Sacramento, he set a goal to be Speaker of the House in Washington. Senator Newt did it for 10 years. You put together a team that you build over years and years and years, and you have allies, and where they bring 27 votes and they'd be Speaker, they'd be Chairman of the Armed Services Committee, or 37 votes and they can be Chairman of Foreign Affairs. Mike Johnson didn't have any of that. He was minding his own business in his third term in the back row, and they said, Mike, why don't you handle this? We haven't been able to get anybody else to do it. And brother, he has done it with... just, he will go down in history as one of the greatest speakers ever, because no speaker in the history of the United States has ever had such a narrow margin, and the fella never misses.
2: Yeah, I completely agree with that one. And yeah, with all that team building for decades with Kevin McCarthy, you can see how well that one turned out with that short-lived speakership that we had there. We're talking with former Congressman Bobby McGowan from the great state of Ohio. Let's talk about real quickly the midterm season and going into November. We have more primaries tonight, as you mentioned. Last week, I live in Kansas. We had our primaries on Tuesday last week. We also had the primary up in Michigan, just right close to you. I grew up near the Toledo, Ohio area. I went to school at Bowling Green. I was near that Michigan line, and I had seen the change of the culture in the state of Michigan, which is really interesting to watch and pay attention to. But this Abdul El-Sayed, as you mentioned, they're going further to the left in the party, but there is an insurgence of trying to declare war against the DSA among the Democrats, going from safe districts, like a safe blue congressional seat where they can kind of test that line. How is this going to fare out for the statewide races of Abdul in the Senate race in Michigan, or James Tallarico in Texas, or even here in Kansas, where we have a governor's candidate wanting to go crazy, or even the Democrats now with the governor's race in Wisconsin? How is that going to fare in an entire statewide race trying to pander to more than just their base?
1: Well, Andy, you put your finger on it, and I was just in Toledo at a couple events yesterday and last evening, and you're 100% correct. What is at risk in this thing, and all of us should stop and think about, any of our friends, any of our relatives, is whether or not we show up to vote. Just to remind you, AOC is considered a leader in the Democrat Party and a potential presidential candidate, etc. She got her seat in Congress with 16,000 votes. She didn't win by 16,000 votes. She got 16,000 votes. Her opponent got 12. When we allow a district with 800,000, 900,000 people, and only 16,000 show up and vote, that's where these crazy things are happening. You have this new fellow from Africa who's the current mayor of New York. He did become a citizen in 2018 during Trump's first term, and now he's the mayor of the largest city in America. What he knows or cares about America and James Madison and Douglas MacArthur and Eisenhower and all that, he doesn't have a clue what's going on. How did he do that? Well, because in Democrat primaries, which is not that many people to start with, and you get either 13, 15, 18% of the votes turning out, that means you win with five or six in a five or six way race. And so you have just a handful of people. Now, if our country is going to survive, you and I, the people that you and I know and care for, pay taxes, wash their car, mow their lawn, teach Sunday school, coach Little League, if those people don't vote this November, we're going to have these weirdos who are nominated by just a handful of folks in Michigan or in Wisconsin or elsewhere they're going to be driving our country, and we will regret allowing that to happen.
2: Yeah, amen to that. It's going to be interesting to see. And voting, look, voting and not voting has consequences. Elections have consequences, yes, depending on what you do. And all, as long as we turn out to vote, we're still, in my opinion, a center-leaning right nation with the populace. We do have to actually make that voice heard. Bob, we are out of time, my friend. I love it. We appreciate it very much. Got to get you back on again soon.
1: All the best. Honored to be with you, Andy.
2: Hey, appreciate it. Likewise. Former Congressman Bob Nguyen from the great state of Ohio. Great conversation. We'll do that again soon. Got to take a break here on the Todd Starnes radio program. Stay here.
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2: All right, great conversation with former Congressman Bob McGuin. Appreciate him jumping in here on the Todd Starnes radio program. 901-260-5926 if you want to jump on with us and chat. We would love to hear from you. By the way, speaking of, and I know Todd talked about him in the first hour of the show, the Abdul El Sayed Senate candidate now for the state of Michigan and the Democratic Socialists of America. We're going to have some fun with them here in a little bit with Mary Walters after the bottom of the hour. But as you learn more about the platforms on what they actually stand for, he's recently done an interview talking about how we need to have millionaires because, well, we don't like millionaires because they're really bad, but we're going to tax them, so we need them because we need to continue to have their revenue to pay for things like universal health care because the health care system's broken, even though we gave them Obamacare, which was the progressive health care reform back in the day. So now we need millionaires, even though we don't like them, but we need them to continue to pay for the health care plans for something like a universal health care system.
18: To be very clear, you're describing this trade-off. You are effectively acknowledging that people making less than $1 million could see their taxes go up. I just want to be very clear. Is that a yes?
19: I'm saying that we'd be paying for healthcare in a different way. Instead of paying a health insurance company whose CEO makes $20 million, I would much rather pay for durable healthcare into a government, which, of course, we all know provides healthcare for seniors who need healthcare the most. So,
2: all right, if you're part of the senior citizen class, I need to know, how is your healthcare working out? If you're a veteran that goes through the VA system for your healthcare, how's that one working out? I'd love to hear on how successful those government healthcare options actually are, because that's what they want. The first step was, let's do Obamacare, which gave more money, by the way, to the health insurance companies, right? I mean, that's essentially what it is. We're now subsidizing your insurance premiums through the government. That way they can now decide as a private insurance company on what you can have covered, the specialists that you're allowed or not allowed to see, the pharmaceuticals that you're not allowed or allowed to have covered, or what you're going to pay out of pocket. And what did that do? That doubled and tripled your premiums, that doubled and tripled your deductibles. Obamacare, which was the progressive alternative, gave more power and money to the insurance companies. Now they talk about how evil the insurance companies are, to the point where, if you remember, we saw the shooting of the United Healthcare CEO because of how evil the insurance companies are. But yet, when we were debating the One Big Beautiful Bill last year, they were upset about getting rid of subsidies to the insurance companies in the One Big Beautiful Bill by saying, let's go back to prior to COVID-19, before we didn't need to give additional money into the insurance companies during that pandemic. So they were mad we weren't giving them more, but they hate them and we want to get rid of them by doing a universal healthcare system. Can you please make up your mind? Because my mind doesn't work that way. I can't go back and forth like that. Most people can't. But the logic of the left. We got lots more to get to. It's the Todd Starnes radio program. Stay here.

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0: for you today. Todd feeling a little bit under the weather, having a whatever it is, hit his throat, not able to talk. He did the first hour. He rocked it through the first hour, and we got you here for the rest of the program. He will be doing his book signing tonight. So if you are planning to meet Todd, get his new book, which you can at toddstearns.com, on Amazon, other places as well, with the Golden Age, then you can go and get that, and you can do that book signing with him tonight. He just may be miming to you if he doesn't have the voice. So that's not a problem. You can find all the information at toddstearns.com. My name is Andy Hoosier. I'm still trying to wrap my head around the mindset, which, again, I've said before, I can respect someone's opinion even if I disagree with it, if I can understand the logic behind it, getting from point A to point B. How did you get to your conclusion with the stance on a position? If I can understand the thought process, I may not agree, but I can at least respect it. Doesn't seem to be the case right now. We want universal health care. And Obamacare was great, even though we got to take it a step further. But Obamacare gave more money and subsidies to insurance companies. But we don't like insurance companies because insurance companies are evil and make millions of dollars. And it's all for profit. So we need to get rid of them. But we liked it. And we didn't want to cut back on the subsidies. And we want to tax millionaires because millionaires are evil. But we need them around to continue to fund it. I don't understand the logic here. Maybe our next guest here can help us as we go to the Patriot Mobile Newsmaker Hotline. I've been a big fan of hers for a while. Newsmax contributor, radio host, and so much more. Mary Walters with us. Mary, how are you, my friend?
1: I'm good, Andy. How are you? Thank you so much for having me.
0: Yeah, no, it's great to have you here on the Todd Starnes Show. Do you understand? I know that, it's kind of like sinking your head into the sewer and killing brain cells here, but do you understand the logic of how we're supposed to hate millionaires and billionaires, but yet we need them for the tax revenue for all the fun social programs we need?
1: Well, hating them justifies taking the money away from them because they have to be punished because they're evil, right? Because so that's what we do. That's punishment for them, is to take their money from them. So that's the whole thing. Listen, Hitler did this with the Jews, right? This is what we see every time there's some kind of socialist takeover, communist takeover. You take a group of people, you vilify them, you make them the enemy. They're the cause of all your problems. And if we just get rid of them, if we just punish them, all of your problems are going to go away. And so that's what they're doing here with billionaires. I'm old enough to remember when Bernie Sanders used to complain about millionaires and billionaires. Now he just complains about billionaires because he's a millionaire. And it's funny how all of these so-called socialists, communists who are taking over, if you dig into their background, they're all Nepo babies. They all have parents of privilege. They all grew up privileged at private schools, like Francesca Hong, private school. Oh, no, that was Dejanay, Carrington, private schools. That's right. They go to great colleges. You know, they benefit from the system, but then they want to tear the system down. After they've gotten to the top, they want to pull the ladder up.
0: Of course, yeah. Well, and like socialism, they always say, you know, if we just go further down the road of socialism, there's never been a true form of socialism ever tried. If we just go a step further and have a purer version, then this time it'll work. But all the other times were just complete failures, right? I mean, we just got to go a step further, and then all of a sudden, the dream world, the fantasy world will all come to fruition.
1: Yeah, and it's interesting, and I'm sure you've seen all of these man on the street interviews, which I absolutely, I absolutely love and could watch all day long, and my algorithm on my phone probably shows that. But these people, when they ask these people, oh, okay, well, you know, why do you hate Trump? Because he's a fascist. And you go, oh, okay, well, let's have a dialogue. You know, what has he done that's fascist? How do you not know? They can never, yeah. They are the epitome of the useful idiots that are key to all of these takeovers. You need the bellowing mob in order to make the noise to silence opposition. And that's what they do. And their knowledge is as deep as a puddle. You know, they don't know anything, but they're emotionally driven and they're emotionally riled up. So it's easy to use them. And it's kind of sad when you think about it. But on the other hand, I'm kind of like, oh, you're an idiot. So you get what you deserve.
0: Yeah. Well, we want to dismiss them, right? Because it is such an illogical conversation. It doesn't make any sense. It's all emotionally driven. The sad part is that, like you said, I mean, a lot of people fall for the noise. This was, check this out. You'll enjoy this. There was an interview done with the co-chair of the Democratic Socialists of America talking about the platform and taxing the millionaires. And she said this.
2: But we do believe in taxing the hell out of millionaires. Yeah, absolutely.
3: Well, what does taxing the hell out of them mean?
2: Yeah, you know, I don't have like a solid,
3: but shouldn't you? I mean, if you're the co-chair, of the DSA, shouldn't you be more specific than just taxing the hell out of something? What exactly do you mean?
2: So again, it's democracy, right? And we have to look at what we need to spend and what we need. We don't want to depend on the existence of millionaires because that means people are still getting exploited. So, we need to look at what we need to pay for in the interim, what sort of tax base we need for that to happen, and then, and build from there.
0: Yeah. So it's democracy. We don't want to depend on them, but we need them for their revenue to fund all the social programs. But if we do that, then we're dependent on them and still in a slave state from the evil rich people. So, I don't understand it. Help me out here, Mary.
1: It made no sense whatsoever. And you could tell from that video that she was quite shocked that he asked a follow-up question, because you're not supposed to do that. That's the contract with the media, is you're not supposed to do that. And so when they talk to people who are maybe podcasters or alternative media and they ask a follow-up question, they're like, wait a minute, that's not in the contract. You're just supposed to let me say the slogans. And that's what they do if you listen to them very, very carefully. They never tell you how they're going to do it. They just say, yeah, we're going to do it. You know, Mamdani, and they're screaming, Mamdani balanced the budget. See, he balanced the budget. We're like, yeah, do you know how he balanced the budget? No, the numbers were... No, Kathy Hochul had to give him like $6 billion of the rest of New York's money in order to balance his budget. So he did nothing. He put his hand out to get money from other people. But again, go back to who these people are. They're very wealthy, or they come from wealthy parents, wealthy homes, where all they ever did was stick their hand out and the mommy daddy ATM, you know, popped out a credit card that they never saw a bill for, or popped out, you know, money. And that's just how it went. And so in their world, that's the way it works. They don't do anything. And then when it fails, they blame other people. It's, oh, it's Kathy Hochul's fault. Oh, it's the assembly's fault. And ultimately, of course, it's Trump's fault.
0: Yeah, it's really crazy. We're talking with Mary Walter. So let's shift gears a little bit. Let's go to the polls for the midterm season right now. I had seen a few different polls right now. 86% chance on Polymarket that Republicans lose the House of Representatives. I don't know if that's going to be true. I'm optimistic. I think redistricting, I think that with the help of Trump, we are going to maybe maintain it. And in fact, I talked to my congressman. They expect us to even maybe gain a couple of seats, which would be interesting. But then we hear Trump's poll numbers right now. The headline I just seen before we came on here showed that right now his poll numbers nationwide below what they were during January 6th, trying to bring that one up again. But at the same time, we see people leaving the Democrat Party, and among the Republican Party, still the approval rating of Trump between 90 to 95%. Which ones do we believe here, Mary, as we go further into midterm season?
1: Well, I don't believe polls. I don't believe any of them. Have you ever been asked to respond to a poll? I get them on my phone all the time. But then if I go online and look them up, you know, is this real? Is this a scam? Is this phishing? What is this? I don't respond. So I think most people don't respond to those polls. So it depends on how those polls are conducted. I think that's a big part of this. And I think polling, the entire industry is kind of really going to fall away. I don't see much of a future for polling. I could be wrong. I think we're always going to do it because it's part of the game. It's kind of the fun. If Republicans can get out and vote, if we could somehow figure out how to get Republicans to go out and vote. And I think, honestly, I had this conversation today on the air that I think that they need to use, they have a ton of money. Republicans have a ton of money that they're sitting on. Maybe they need to spend some of it and utilize someone like Scott Pressler, who is working with Turning Point, and also, and get them to be able to pay these ballot chasers. Republicans are trying, Scott Pressler's trying to replicate what the Democrats do, to get people to the polls, to get those mail-in ballots. If you're going to have mail-in ballots, you might as well have people go chase them just like the Democrats do. So if Republicans would part with some of the cash and maybe utilize the resources of people who are trying to help them win, I think they have a better chance. I just don't have much faith in that happening, because Republicans love to snatch defeat from the jaws of victory.
0: Well, that is true. We are always our own worst enemy. I mean, right now we have a golden opportunity. Democrats are declaring a civil war amongst each other. We have the rise of the Democratic Socialists of America. They have no agenda. Even Hakeem Jeffries, they were like, hey, what's the plan and the strategy and the talking points for the campaign? And they're like, nah, we're working on it. We don't really know yet. So they don't even know what they stand for. And you mentioned the finances. The Republican National Committee has reported $128 million cash on hand. Democrats are at $16 million. With $18 million worth of debt. On top of the GOP and the RNC's $128 million, Trump himself with the MAGA pact has $500 million sitting on hand, with Elon Musk saying that he's going to start throwing money into it as well. We have more money than we know what to do with right now. How do we transfer that into activism, engagement, and voter turnout? Because so far, voter turnout for Republicans has been very low across the nation for the primaries.
1: Right. Well, like I was just saying, Scott Pressler is going to pair up. He's supposedly going to be teaming up with Turning Point to use those college kids to and to fund ballot chasers. And that's what we need. He's trying to replicate the Democrats' game. Yep. And so you see his posts on X and on Instagram and on social media all the time, like, hey, donate money so we can sponsor a ballot chaser, so we can pay these people to go out there and play the Democrats at their own game on the same playing field, but they don't have money and we do. So to me, and that's one thing that I think Elon Musk's PAC said he was going to do. He was going to put money into this cycle, into doing just that, getting out the vote. And hopefully he'll work with Scott and Turning Point in order to get ballot chasers out there, or come up with some kind of plan in order to get ballot chasers out there. And then let the RNC do what they usually do, which is put out lame commercials.
0: Yeah, well, that is very true. And it's so sad because Republicans used to be way better at grassroots campaigning, right? I mean, we were the ones that were connected with our communities. That's why our ideas were more accepted, because, you know, you could go and knock on the door of your elected official at the statewide level, federal level, right there. They were in your community. We got it. And the Democrats don't know how to be relatable to their constituency, which is why it's so difficult for them. So it's sad that we're down this road. Last couple questions for you, Mary. We're running out of time here, but it's Mary Walters, Newsmax contributor, radio host. Or let's talk about transparency for just a moment. I got to give credit. We are seeing more transparency disclosure that we've seen really of any administration. Thank God for the Transparency Task Force in Congress right now. Anna Paulina Luna, Tim Burchett, and a heck of a lot more releasing documents on the MLK assassination, the JFK assassination, round number 5 of the UFO and UAP disclosure that we saw last Friday, which I love that type of information. Is this information and is this transparency going to help Donald Trump and Republicans by showing, hey, we're not keeping secrets, we're not the deep state, we're fighting back against them, and look at what we're doing here out in front of everybody?
1: No. It's
0: no.
1: Not. It's not. They want blood. They want the Epstein, quote-unquote, the Epstein files. I don't know what people think are in the Epstein files. Somewhere along the line, people decided that there's a list of all the clientele. There's a black book. And, you know, with all their proclivities, whatever. You know what I mean? Proclivities. That's it.
0: There we go.
1: With all their proclivities, like sexual proclivities. Like, there's that book somewhere. I need coffee. And or a drink. I don't know which one. And I don't think that that exists. I don't think that exists. And they're like, oh, there's so much redacted. Yeah, well, because there were lawsuits before, and Jeffrey Epstein went to court before, and deals were made with people who knew what was going on. And part of those deals were that those parts of those records would be sealed. And they're like, Trump's protecting pedophiles. Like, you don't understand how any of this works. And Trump pulled out over 3 million pages of Epstein files, of stuff on Epstein. Obama, zero. Bush, zero. Biden, zero.
0: Yeah,
1: and
0: none of it.
1: But Trump, over 3 million pages, but it's not enough. So I don't think that's enough to influence the midterms. I think as long as the mainstream media is campaigning against him so hard, the hardest they can, he's swimming against the tide, as he keeps doing. He's just got to teach the Republicans how to do it. And even if, that's not true. He's teaching them how to do it. It's just the problem is the Republicans don't want to.
0: Well, that is true. I mean, look, we see that we're finally growing a pair of huevos. We just got to teach the other ones how to actually do that and get things done, for sure. Last question for you, Mary. But the big story, apparently everybody's paying attention to, Alexandria Ocasio-Cortez freezing her eggs on a live video stream. groundbreaking information there, right? She's so excited, the women power to freeze your eggs. And you can do it on a live video stream, apparently.
1: Speaking of huevos.
0: Well done.
1: I thought that's why you were saying that.
0: I like
1: listen,
0: that.
1: Listen, I don't have a problem with this. It makes her happy. God bless her. That's great. She wants to have kids down the road. This is how she thinks she should do it. It's for her plan. That's fine. I don't care. You just have to realize this is her. She's part of that generation. She's the leading edge of the generation that everything they do is an event. Everything is public. They think everybody cares about what their food looks like. She, you know, oh, I learned how to use that. What was she discovered a disposal?
0: Oh, yeah. Oh, I got whatever. That. Hold on. Here you go. Here
4: I am told this is a garbage disposal.
0: Oh, yeah.
1: Yeah.
0: That's the level we're at in society today.
1: Yeah. And so half of this is just acting on her part. She grew up in a wealthy neighborhood. Stop it, Sandy from the Bronx. So you just have to understand that she's the leading edge of the generation of the everybody love me and everybody participate in my life and everybody cares what I do generation. So that's why she had to do it. And listen, also, if it makes other women say, oh, I can do it too, great, fine. I don't care. I honestly, good for her.
0: Good for her. It's a crazy time. Mary Walters, Newsmax contributor, radio host, and more. Mary, I enjoy you. I've enjoyed all the programs that you do and filling in with Todd and working with him and other shows. I love it. It's great to chat with you, my friend. We got to do it again soon.
1: Thank you so much for having me, Andy, and have a great day.
0: Thank you as well. Appreciate it very much. Mary Walters right here on the Todd Starnes radio program. Great conversation. I love it. And I want to hear your thoughts on this. We got a few minutes left as we wrap things up for this hour and this show on a post-Monday celebration for the Todd Starnes radio program. Stay here.
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11: All right, welcome back to a Todd Starnes radio program. We got a few minutes left here on the show today. Make sure to go out and check out the book signing today with Todd. He will be there, even though that he may not have much of a voice. So you can go and make sure to get the book, The Golden Age. You can find that on Amazon, Barnes & Noble's, also on his website, toddstarnes.com. Make sure to go and enjoy some of that. We have a bit of, by the way, thanks again to Mary Walters. Great program with her on the show. Always enjoy getting her insight on issues. We have a little bit of some breaking news. Where, as you know, the past week there have been at least two former NBA stars that have officially qualified themselves to be prospects for the 2027 WNBA draft to play with the women's basketball because, well, if they want to advocate for open policy for transgender individuals, as long as you want to feel like a female, then you therefore qualify according to the current rules of the WNBA. And therefore, we have had two of them, Royce White and Inez Kanter, have both qualified themselves to say that they are prospects for the upcoming 2027 WNBA draft rankings. Well, after the video that was made by Inez Kanter on, I want to say Friday last week, saying that he is going to jump into the ring there, which, again, 7 foot tall, former NBA superstar, and now he wants to play for the WNBA. Good for him. I say kudos. I think that's hilarious. This is what it's going to take for us to really poke some fun at of how stupid this conversation is in the first place. But nonetheless, after their announcement, apparently there's been a statement that's been released from the WNBA commissioner on the issue, saying that they're announcing the league will be meeting to review what a woman is after multiple NBA stars announced playing or plan to join the league. I guess all it took was some real men to actually question that policy and for that to be withdrawn pretty quickly. Always a pleasure to fill in for Todd Starnes. We'll see you back on the radio soon. It is the Todd Starnes radio program.
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15: From ABC News, I'm Michelle Franzen. Robert Gilman, a veteran U.S. Marine on a flight to the U.S. after being released from a Russian prison. The State Department says he was wrongfully detained. Here's ABC's Patrick Reeval.
16: Gilman's family have said that he was essentially mistreated psychologically and physically abused over the 4 years. They say he was force-fed drugs and deprived of food and sleep. But in recent days, they've warned that his health had severely deteriorated. He was being fed through a tube, they say, and in a disassociative stupor, saying basically he was unable to eat or speak. And they said that they feared he could die imminently, which is perhaps what has led Russia to release him now.
15: Gilman will receive a medical evaluation at a Texas military base. The ongoing war with Iran and attacks on vessels intensifying in the Gulf region, critical shipping waterways slowing shipments of oil and goods. New data shows Americans are struggling with costs and debt. 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
1: This is Jed Mescott. It was two Lookout Mountain men on a golf outing who suffered injuries when their plane crashed over the weekend in a wooded area in Dawsonville, Georgia, after taking off from Chattanooga. Their names have not been released after undergoing surgeries. This morning, they are still listed in critical condition. The area's two mayors have come together and decided the best person to run the newly proposed Chattanooga-Hamilton County Regional Planning Commission should be current Hamilton County School Board Chairman Joe Smith, who succeeds builder Ethan Collier, whose term ended in May. Sonny Daisy wants you. City leaders want to still keep that hometown feeling, but they also want more businesses to come their way, especially along the commercial corridor of Dayton Pike, the area now undergoing a massive facelift to help improve the look by updating the front of buildings with a grant program for commercial properties. In school news, the Hamilton County Schools Athletics and Facilities Committee, they held their first meeting of the school year to talk about everything from budgets to ongoing construction projects. But the biggest topic was about the possible relocation of Orchard Knob Middle School to Howard Middle School.
2: Here's the official forecast for tonight. Partly cloudy, scattered showers. We're down to 74 degrees. Mostly sunny tomorrow. Afternoon rain and thunderstorms. 93, the high heat index of 102. Tomorrow night, partly cloudy, 75. Thursday, mostly sunny, scattered afternoon showers and thunderstorms. 94, the high. Thursday night, partly cloudy, 75. Mostly sunny as we head into Friday to wrap up the work week. Our high, 96. I'm Craig Allen on WGOW.
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5: 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You know, folks, the other thing about communism, economic socialism, is they change your entire psychology. You know, we have in this country the notion, or at least we did among many of us, of rugged individualism. Now, what does that mean? That everybody has to be a hiker or a professional wrestler? No. It means, look, with liberty comes personal responsibility. You're free, and you should do something worthwhile with your time. Something to motivate to. And when you're old enough, something that puts food on the table. And if you choose to get married and have